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1: Hey there, Warm Springs and KWSO listeners. Samaya can hear at KWSO. We don't have any happy birthday shout-outs to give today, but I just want to give a happy birthday shout-out to anybody out there who has a birthday today on July 14th. 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And please enjoy this happy birthday song on Young's from Young Spirit here on KWSO.

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1: Hey there, Warm Springs and KWSO listeners. Samayak in here at KWSO giving you your evening Community Calendar. The time is now 6:21. Let us get right on into it. There's going to be a youth basketball camp this week at the Youth Center Gym from 9:15 to 11:30 a.m., and free summer meals. It is no cost, no paperwork, just free food for local youth ages 1 through 18. You can drop by Buff Elementary, Warmer Springs Boys and Girls Club, or Bridges High School for today. If you missed out, don't worry. You can do it again next week. They're going to be at... my English is not working. Warm Springs Boys and Girls Club, Bridges High School. They will have that prepared for summer breakfast and lunch. So don't worry. Let us see what else we got here on our community calendar. Voters in the Madras Aquatic Center Recreation District will decide on August 4th whether to recall four members of the district's board of directors. Eligible voters must be registered by today, and ballots will be mailed beginning tomorrow. Completed ballots must be returned to the Jefferson County Clerk by 8 p.m. on Election Day, August 4th. Or be postmarked by August 4th and received within the state's allowed time frame to be counted. Treponia Collective presents the Brothers and Sisters in Progress Steps to Freedom Reentry Group Tuesdays from 5:30 to 7 p.m. at the Jefferson County Library in Madras. It's a peer-led weekly support group where people returning from prison build a healthy support system. There's also a Zoom option to attend. It's every second Tuesday. The group meets virtually only. And for more info, you can contact Antonio at treponia.org or 541-777-4028. Sinasho's 23rd annual Hot Summer Nights Powwow and Encampment is happening today and tomorrow at the Sinasho Powwow Arbor. This evening, there will be a weenie roast at 6 o'clock, so that's happening, followed by new and rejoiners at 6:45 and the powwow to start at 7 o'clock. Wednesday starts with a potluck barbecue dinner at 6 p.m. and the powwow to start at 7 p.m. There are all kinds of specials planned over the 2 days, including the Sweep Your Teepee World Championships, friendly team dance, round bustle, pufflapa, drummer's relay, and the annual running of the Sinasho Derby. So lots planned, so stay tuned and go enjoy that while you can. The Community Health Program is offering a free education session on dementia behaviors presented by OHSU. It'll be tomorrow from noon until 4 in the old school cafeteria, and light snacks will be provided. Warm Springs Nation T-Ball registration is being taken in person in the Family Resource Center conference room at the following dates and times: Wednesday, July 15th, and Thursday, July 16th from 6 to 8 p.m., and July 21st through the 23rd from 5:30 to 7:30 p.m. There is no cost to register for T-Ball. Birth certificates are required, though, to verify age, and kids need to be 6 or 7 to participate. 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
3: 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We can all help make Warm Springs a healthier community. By creating positive experiences, we provide a protective factor against some of the negative things our kids might have to deal with. Part of that is being the best parent we can. Remember that it matters how you talk to a child when they make a mistake. Do not belittle or reprimand a child for something they do not understand. 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It is more effective for teaching children using patience and remembering your goal is to help them learn using compassion and love instead of hateful discipline. Parents, relatives, and even people interacting with youth in the community can all have positive impact when teaching a child.
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5: 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Makst, number two. Shun, number three. Lukt, number four. Gunma, number five. Tram, number six. Sinmakst, number seven. Gutlkt, number eight. Is number nine. 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

0: representing the great state of Washington, Michael Shue. Representing Montana, Norwood Shire. Representing Idaho, Wisconsin, South Dakota, North Dakota, Wyoming, California, Alberta, Sixica,
1: Today is July 14th. On this day in 1798, the U.S. Congress passed the Sedition Act. The act made it a federal crime to write, publish, or utter false or malicious statements about the U.S. government. 1965, the American space probe Mariner 4 flew by Mars and sent back photographs of the planet. In 2009, the iTunes Music Store reached 1.5 billion applications downloaded. A look at a local happening on this day in the past is coming up in just a moment.
2: 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And now back to On This Day in Local History from the Jefferson County School District 509J here on KWSO.
1: This is a look at issues brought before the Warm Springs Tribal Council on this day in 1952. Mr. Welter mentions the position as patrolman and policeman at Simnasho. Mr. Holaquilla is a candidate and states, "I was nominated by the people at Log Springs Corral to serve as a policeman. I wouldn't ask for the job, but since I am nominated by the people, I am willing to take the job." The council held discussion, then the chairman asked Mr. Scott if he was willing to take the job as patrolman. Mr. Scott stated, "I accept the patrolman job." By unanimous vote, it was approved that Mr. Holaquilla be policeman and Mr. Scott be transferred from judge to patrolman. The present policeman stated he would like to resign from his position as special officer to dedicate more time to his farming. The chairman suggested that he fill the now open judge position, and he was willing to do so. And meals for prisoners were mentioned. It was decided that meals for prisoners at the local jail would be raised to $1 per meal. July 14th, 1952.
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4: The first dance we're going to go into is just an inner travel, and for some of you that have gone to a celebration or a powwow, this is the drummer's time to warm up, to work on their songs. Also, this is a time for the dancers to work on their steps, their new moves, and to showcase their dance style. Also, everybody can come out. Whoever knows how to dance, you're invited to come out. This is a everybody come out and dance song. So whoever knows how to dance out there, you're invited to come out and join these young people. 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
1: 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The job report on KWSO was made possible by the OnTrack OHSU program. 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
2: Long ago, all the native tribes of the Northwest area would make seasonal trips to the Columbia River to fish for salmon and to trade and to visit. 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Perhaps the coastal tribes had shells to trade, or the Nez Perce hides, or the Umatillas or Warm Springs bands had bitterroot or camas roots. As members of a visiting tribes arrived at the camp or settlement, they were greeted with entertainment, get acquainted dances, or songs such as this welcoming song.

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6: This is Think Out Loud on OPB. I'm Dave Miller. Ballots for Washington's primary are going out this week. They'll have plenty of local races in addition to primaries for the state legislature and Congress. Voters will also choose the top two candidates for four seats on the state's Supreme Court. With one more seat already on the November ballot, a majority of spots on the state's highest court are up for grabs this year. Sarah Mises-Tan is a Washington State Government reporter for KUOW and KNKX. She joins us now. It's great to have you back on the show.
7: Of course. Thanks for having me.
6: So let's start with the Washington Supreme Court. Just like the U.S. Supreme Court, there are nine total justices on it. How is it that five of them, meaning enough to create a new majority, are all up for grabs?
7: Yeah, you know, it is a super unusual year. I think it's a confluence of different things, mostly judges who have just hit retirement age, so are not able to run for another term. We had a couple justices who did hit that age already this year and had to kind of have a governor appointee step in for them for the remainder of their term. And then we had one judge who just is deciding not to run again for another term. So a couple terms ending, a couple folks who are not able to run again due to age, and that's how we get that five that you're talking about.
6: What's the current ideological makeup of the court? I mean, if the big one of the big questions here is, could it shift? What is it now?
7: Yeah. I think Washington's court is probably fair to say center left, so moderate liberal and democratic, although, of course, it's supposed to be nonpartisan.
6: What is turnout for state Supreme Court seats normally like?
7: Yeah, so I think typically turnout is very, very low. In general elections, I think research has shown that about a third of voters actually leave Supreme Court justice ballots just blank. So people get to the Supreme Court justice section there and they just literally don't cast a vote. And I think that's really indicative of just how kind of opaque and strange these races are. And that is in a general election. So, you know, when it comes to things that have overall lower voter turnout, like primaries, I think it's fair to say typically for state Supreme Court seats, it is a very, very low voter participation ballot.
6: Might this year be different? You wrote about this. I've seen other reporting in the last few months about this saying, hey, this is a big deal. Do you get the sense that this year might be different?
7: Yeah, you know, potentially. I think it's fair to say that this year in particular, it is certainly higher stakes. There are, as you mentioned, a majority of seats available on the ballot. And so there is a chance for voters to really shape the majority decision of the state Supreme Court, which is highly unusual. Certainly, I believe there will be a lot of money behind some of these races just because of the high stakes on what this court could be deciding in the next year or so.
6: I want to get to those high stakes in just a second, but just to stick with the campaigning piece, what has campaigning been like?
7: Yeah, you know, Supreme Court justice campaigning is very, very opaque. The judges are not partisan in any way, and they're really not supposed to say how they might weigh in on a case that might come before them if they were to be elected. Washington's ethics laws are very strict about this in a way that other states maybe are looser. Other states typically, I think it's a toss-up, but Washington is certainly one of the few states that allows the public to elect their state Supreme Court judges and where judges are not supposed to be partisan and they are not allowed to weigh in on any issues that they might be ruling on. other states around the country, a governor appoints state Supreme Court justices, or a governor might appoint a state Supreme Court justice and the people would affirm that appointment via a vote. But it is pretty unusual to have this kind of like open sort of decision process for state Supreme Court justice.
8: Okay, so this is a nonpartisan race, and as you were noting, there are restrictions on the kinds of issues that the would-be justices can talk about publicly, but are there ways that they can signal to voters where they stand?
7: You know, they are not really supposed to do that based on Washington state ethics laws. So essentially voters have to look at the endorsements that the judges are getting, who those endorsements are coming from, and voters will have to do their own research. So they should look up how candidates have ruled on cases in the past, and you can look into their candidate statements and look up their state bar rating. But again, they're not supposed to align themselves with partisan politics at all, and they aren't supposed to weigh in on how they might rule on a case. These could all be seen as ethics violations. I think endorsements tend to be the main way that voters could see how a judge might vote.
8: Now, the highest court in any state takes up a whole bunch of issues. It's a very powerful body, obviously. But one very prominent one in Washington that could come before this new court in the new term is a so-called millionaire's tax. Can you remind us what this is?
7: Yeah. It is the very first income tax passed for the state of Washington. It would levy a 9.9% tax on all incomes over $1 million. It's estimated to generate about $3 billion a year in revenue for the state that would go towards the state's general fund, sales tax breaks, and tax breaks for lower income families. It passed this March, but it doesn't go into effect until 2029. It's very, very controversial. There are a number of legal challenges that have been mounted against it. The main one being that they say that this tax goes against Washington State's constitution. That case is currently working its way through lower courts, but it's expected to eventually work its way to the state Supreme Court for a decision probably sometime in the next year or so. So I think that's what a lot of folks are eyeing when they think about these Supreme Court seats and what these judges might be ruling on in the coming years.
8: But might is an important word there, right? Because there's a chance that the tax won't even get to that legal challenge? Voters could say no to it in November?
7: Totally, yes. I think it's fair to say that this tax has encountered quite a lot of challenges from a lot of different directions, but there is, in fact, an initiative on the ballot to defeat it. So voters could just vote to repeal this tax in November. And of course, if it's repealed, I don't think that particular legal challenge is going to make its way to the Supreme Court. Although, it's important to note that this tax's timeline is pretty long. It doesn't actually kick in until 2029. So I think there's probably going to be a chance that you're going to see some back and forth between the state legislature as they rework that law. If it is repealed by voters, it may still make its way in some form to the state Supreme Court, is what I'm trying to say.
8: If you're just tuning in, we're talking right now with Sarah Mises-Tan, who reports on Washington state government for KNKX and KUOW. So speaking of the November ballot, even though first we've got the August primary, but you reported recently on a measure that would ban transgender middle and high school girls from competing in female athletics. This is going to be something voters will consider in November. It comes on the heels of the U.S. Supreme Court's ruling upholding similar bans in Idaho and West Virginia. What are the specifics of the proposed ban in Washington?
7: Yeah. I mean, it's a big initiative year for Washingtonians. November's ballot, like you mentioned, is going to feature a ban on transgender athletes participating in girls' school sports. Similar bans in Idaho and West Virginia, as you said, were recently upheld by the U.S. Supreme Court. Washington's ban or proposed ban is kind of surprising in a couple ways. One is that if voters do decide to pass it, Washington would be the most liberal state in the country to enact a ban on transgender athletes. And it kind of would be a bellwether of sorts for bans like this across the country. You know, Washington has really led the country in terms of transgender athletes' rights and acceptance. You know, Washington really, they haven't had any sort of gender or birth sex policy when it comes to school sports. So this would be a really landmark ban if it were to be passed by voters. And I think the other interesting thing to note is that Washington's ban is a little bit different from the bans that were upheld in Idaho and West Virginia, in that it would actually require a physician or a medical professional to verify a student's birth sex, potentially through a genital exam. This is something that many other states across the country don't actually require. Other states with bans simply require proof of birth sex via a birth certificate. So two kind of interesting points with that particular initiative there.
8: Okay, but again, that's November. Let's go back to the primary, for which ballots are about to be mailed out. How is the race for Washington's third congressional district, meaning southwestern Washington, how is that shaping up? This is a famously swingy district. It has switched parties three times, starting in 2010, and it's now held by the moderate Democrat Marie Glusenkamp-Perez.
7: Yeah. I think this is a race we'll all be watching. Marie Glusenkamp-Perez is, as I'm sure many of your listeners know, somewhat maybe unpopular, depending on who you speak to these days. It seems like she isn't left enough for progressives in the Democratic Party, and she isn't right enough for Republicans. She does have a progressive challenger to the left of her this election cycle as well. And of course, she's got her Republican challenger, John Braun, who is a former Washington state senator.
8: Let's say that in the end, in the top two, it is John Braun and Glusenkamp-Perez who make it to November. When Glusenkamp-Perez won her first two terms, she won against Joe Kent, a political newcomer and a kind of MAGA-style firebrand. How might a race against a much more established politician who has been a leader in the state legislature for a while now, how might that race be different?
7: Totally. Yeah, I think it's really important to note that John Braun, he's a longtime Washington state senator and a Washington Republican, which is a different brand. He's not your classic MAGA Republican. In a national sense, he's actually a very moderate Republican. So I think it'll be a really interesting matchup between the two. Recent polling that I just saw from the Northwest Progressive Institute, which is a nonprofit based in Washington, found Braun was winning with voters by a single percentage point. And they mostly deemed the race between the two candidates to be statistically tied. It found that for the November general election, they were predicting that Braun would receive 43% of the vote and Glusenkamp-Perez would receive 42% of the vote, and 16% of voters were still undecided. So I think it's fair to say it's going to be a really, really tight race there.
8: Again, and that's if those are the two who make it as the top two candidates in August. Finally, what do you paying attention to in the primary at the legislative level?
7: Yeah, I think we're watching a really interesting trend right now, which is that we've seen a record number of races with Democrat on Democrat challenges. So we're seeing sitting Democratic legislators with challengers from their very same party. And sometimes these challengers have stances that are further to the left of these sitting Democrats. They're more progressive than them. We're interested to see how these challenges will hold, you know, if they do end up prevailing and if they do end up winning. I think it might signal kind of a leftward shift for the state's Democratic Party.
8: Sarah, thanks very much.
7: Of course. Thanks for having me.
8: Sarah Mises-Tan is a Washington state government reporter for KUOW and KNKX in Seattle. Coming up after a break, we're going to hear how Oregon's K-12 funding system is making it harder for high-poverty districts to serve their students.
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8: From the Gert Boyle studio at OPB, this is Think Out Loud. I'm Dave Miller. Oregon's K-12 school funding system is outdated and inequitable. That's according to some educators and advocates. They say that while the state tries to direct more resources to high-poverty districts, it relies on calculations that undercount the number of kids and families that are struggling to get by. As a result, they say, the state is underfunding districts with many of Oregon's most vulnerable children. This is the story that the Oregonian education reporter Julia Silverman told in a recent five-part series. She focused on the Reynolds School District in East Multnomah County, and she joins us now. It's great to have you back on the show.
10: It's awesome to be here. Thank you so much for having me, Dave.
8: Why'd you set out to do this series?
10: You know, the genesis of this series really started about 14 months ago when I got what many reporters dream of, which is a leak from an internal government source. Somebody who worked for the legislature's Office of Policy Analysis reached out to us and was like, hey, I have been trying and trying to get people to pay attention to the fact that the metric that Oregon uses to calculate how many students from families experiencing poverty is wildly outdated and extremely imprecise, and no one's listening to me. All of this information is publicly available. I'll point you to it. So I wrote a story about it. It came pretty late in the session, so it really wasn't enough to make a difference. But the reason that the story stuck with me is that the guy who spoke with me lost his job 2 days later. And that had never happened to me before in 25 years as a reporter. And it made me think, well, we need to stick with this. And he's since gone public. He's filed a whistleblower lawsuit against the state. His name's Jesse Heligso. And that started on sort of an odyssey of reporting to try to understand a little bit more about how Oregon calculates poverty.
8: We're going to talk about that and how it's different, what Oregon does, from every other state and the repercussions of that. But you chose, as the prism to tell this story, you chose a particular school district, the Reynolds School District.
10: That's right.
8: Why?
10: Well, I picked Reynolds because, in part, it goes back to why I decided to, or why I wanted to work at the Oregonian in the first place. I started at the Oregonian in 2022, and it was sort of in that period post-pandemic when things were just such a mess. Anybody who has kids who's listening is going to know what I'm talking about. And it was right after state testing results had been released, and I was looking at them, and there was a school in the Reynolds District, one of the elementary schools, where 0% of the third graders were listed as being at or above proficiency levels, grade levels, in math. And I was like, what are we doing here? How are we allowing this to happen? So in a funny way, it's because of Reynolds that I took this job. And the other reason that I chose Reynolds was that last fall, they had a mid-year budget gap, which is very unusual, though, of course, it did happen in Portland Public Schools this year. But their original plan was to cut 10 days off the school year this year in order to save $5.5 million. 10 days is 2 weeks' time. That is a lot of time to lose in school. We know instructional time is important. And I couldn't believe the inequity of that, like for some of the state's highest need kids to lose an additional 2 weeks. Plus, it's hard on their parents, you know, who are working and will then have to cover childcare, especially for younger kids. So I did a lot of reporting about the mid-year gap at Reynolds. They eventually took 6 days off the calendar, still not great, better than 10. And the sort of relationships that I built in telling that story led me to choose them for this.
8: Those cuts, in terms of dollar amounts, pale in comparison to what they've had to do for the coming year. $20 million for the upcoming school year. What kinds of positions had to be cut or were cut?
10: Well, as the series shows you, they lost a lot of, they tried very hard, as many districts do, to protect classroom teachers. And so that means that they wound up cutting a lot of the people who are like behavior supports for kids, the people who are there to make sure that kids are actually going to school and not vaping in the bathrooms, or if a kid is having a meltdown, the person who comes to help with the kid having a meltdown so that everybody else can continue learning, and also some specialists who will work one-on-one with kids who are struggling. They had to make cuts in all kinds of places, because that's what you do when you're faced with a situation like that. You know, there's no wrestling or volleyball at the middle school anymore. I think I got that right. Apologies to Reynolds if it's a different team. Those are the kinds of things that keep some kids coming to school every day.
8: I want to hear more details about what you learned specifically at Reynolds, but let's take a step back. So you found that Oregon is an outlier nationally in the way it calculates levels of student poverty across districts. In what way?
10: That's right. Oregon's the only state in the country that relies solely on the U.S. Census in order to produce this part of the funding formula. And I want to make it clear, the poverty metric is just a portion of the state's overall funding formula. And we'll talk a little bit about that, I think, later on, I hope. But we're the only state that is solely reliant on what's called the Small Area Income Poverty Estimates, or SAPI. Every other state uses, some of them do use that data, but they use it in blends or in combination with other data to get a better estimate of how many children are actually from families experiencing poverty. What really gets to me is that Oregon already uses and has a better metric, and they use that to calculate academic outcomes. So if you go to the Oregon Online Report Card, which is put out by the Oregon Department of Education, and you look up Reynolds, it will tell you that 51% of students at that district are experiencing, from families experiencing poverty. And that is for purposes of reporting how well did they do on tests, what were their absenteeism levels like. And then if you go and look at how much, what percentage of the student body is from families experiencing poverty for financial purposes, it's 16%. So it's...
8: And the reason that this is important is that for those percentages directly correlate to how much extra money the state gives districts. So the higher number of families in poverty or kids in families living in poverty that a district has, the more extra money a state will give to the district.
10: Correct.
8: How much money are we talking about in Reynolds' case? So if, for example, the state overnight said, instead of this old U.S. Census-based analysis or calculation, we will use the one that we're already using for academic achievement, from 16% to 51% or so, how much more money would Reynolds get?
10: About $10 million, which would, by the way, have been more than enough to keep their the days that they had to cut from the school year and then some.
8: What were you able to learn about why it is that Oregon has stuck with this system that now no other state has? When it has, this is not a, it can't be a technical question. It can't be, we don't know how to calculate this any other way, because as you said, they are currently using a different, in a sense, more sort of a lower bar, a more generous or maybe more honest way to capture poverty. So they already have access to that. It's not a question of a lack of knowledge. So how do you explain it?
10: It's a question of politics. This is about, and changing this is going to take political will and political courage. You have a fixed amount of money available for public schools, right? From the state general fund, that number is about $11.4 billion in the current biennium. If you add in federal funding, it goes up to about, I don't know, maybe $17 billion. So if you change how much of that pot districts that serve greater concentrations of high-need students are going to get, then that money's got to come from somewhere. And the losers, I put that in quotes, are probably going to be districts like Portland, which is actually a pretty low-poverty district, Beaverton, another low poverty district, Bend Lapine, another low poverty district,
8: Lake Oswego, and on and on. Well, I shouldn't say on and on. It's a relatively limited list of the big districts.
10: But it's big districts.
8: And
10: right?
8: politically powerful.
10: And political. That's exactly right.
8: Even though, because I looked, and you had a graph, and even in those districts that you mentioned, they would theoretically benefit too from this change, because let's say if it's Lake Oswego, I forget the exact numbers, but maybe 3% now to 6%, but it's a bigger difference for schools like Reynolds.
10: Or school districts like Reynolds.
8: So in the end, if the state made this change without adding more money, right. that's the key, then Reynolds and other higher poverty districts would get more money, and PPS, Lake Oswego, Bend Lapine, would get less.
10: Comparatively less, that's correct. So what would happen is the per pupil base amount of funding, which is the level of funding that's given for a kid with no special needs whatsoever. I often use my son for this example. Sorry, Ben, he's just a garden variety kid. He's not in special ed or anything. He is worth to Portland Public Schools, which is where he goes, about $11,200 a year. And that's factoring in also like teacher experiences, teacher experience levels, because that's a part of the formula. If they were to make no other changes, but just to reallocate money to some of the high needs districts, he would be worth about $10,800 to Portland Public Schools.
8: If you just tune in, we're talking right now with Julia Silverman. She is an education reporter for The Oregonian. She recently finished a 5-part series about the state's K-12 funding system and the arguments for why that system is making it harder for higher poverty districts to serve their students. I want to come back to the politics, but let's dig a little bit more into what you saw, what you learned from your reporting at Reynolds. You spent a while at Glenfair Elementary School. What did you take away from visiting the third grade classroom of Ann Harris?
10: Well, Ann Harris is one of those magic teachers. Every school has one. You want your kid to get assigned to
8: them. Ideally, a school has more than one.
10: Yes. But she was a really wonderful educator, and it felt really lucky to spend an entire day in her room, because that doesn't happen very often these days. One of my biggest takeaways was this. I hear a lot from parents in Beaverton, in Portland, Hillsboro, who are incredibly upset because there's maybe one or two or three, maybe four high needs kids in their child's classroom that they feel is really like causing disciplinary problems or making it more difficult for other kids to learn. That's true. Like, I'm not negating that. But Ann Harris in that room, she's got maybe 20 high needs kids of 24. The kids in her room had such backstories. Some of them, they were only in third grade. This is maybe the sixth or seventh elementary school they've attended. Some of them have woken up and been woken up by the police at their front door in the middle of the night. One of them while I was there was out because his mother had just died while he was in the house. Some of them have lived previously in refugee camps in the Myanmar or all over the world and have just arrived in the United States and are learning to speak English. Like, it is just different. And if you are listening and you have a kid who goes to a, you know, more garden variety elementary school, I am here to tell you, I get it. There's a tough kid or three or four in your child's class, but it is not the same. It is not the same. The other thing that I really noted is that in my children's elementary school, there were parent volunteers everywhere, you know, all the time. And that is simply going to be less of the case in a school like Glenfair, not because the parents don't love their kids or because they don't care, but because it is a financial privilege and luxury to be able to volunteer in your kid's classroom. So for the vast majority of the day, it was Anne and her kids on their own.
8: You also spent time with a high schooler. What did you learn from her? I should say a high school graduate now.
10: Right, yes. Congratulations to Giselle and the whole class of 2026. I think Giselle's story is meant to be the more hopeful part of this series, the sense that, like, hey, it is certainly possible to break through if, you attend Reynolds or any other high poverty district in the state. I was really struck by how many of her friends and Giselle as well were working either full-time or nearly full-time jobs while they were in high school.
8: I should say one of the things that struck me about along those lines is not just having jobs, but working a full overnight shift at an Amazon distribution center and then going to school. So not sleeping at all overnight, working and then going to school.
10: Or, Dave, honestly, not going to school, because chronic absenteeism is a huge issue at Reynolds. And as one of the stories in the series tried to pinpoint, there's lots of reasons for that. But one of the reasons, absolutely, is that people have been working, or sorry, students have been working long hours, late hours, and it's pretty tough to get yourself to first period, or maybe sometimes even second period, if you've just finished an overnight shift.
8: All right, so let's go back to the politics here. And in a sense, you were making the argument to richer Portland area parents for the equity argument here, saying you may think that you wish that your kids at PPS or Beaverton or wherever had more instructional time, because statewide it's abysmal, our numbers compared to the national average, but there are students and families in districts that have it worse. That's in a sense is the equity argument, or am I oversimplifying it?
10: You know, it's sort of the argument. The fifth series in this fifth story in the series, and it's long and wonky, and I get it if people maybe couldn't wade all the way through, but kind of pulls back and says, the poverty metric is maybe the biggest flaw in the current formula that Oregon uses to figure out how much money should go per pupil, but it's far from the only flaw. I could have focused this entire series on special education and the extremely weird way that Oregon funds special needs kids.
8: Right? The basics there is the state puts a cap on how much a district is going to get, which
10: 11%.
8: Is way below the number of special ed kids that most districts have.
10: Right. And that's also like very weird, and there are not many other states that have anything even remotely like that at this point. Oregon's funding formula has not been revised since 1991. It is one of the oldest in the country. It is showing its age. And I think what I really learned during the course of this series is that I don't see how the state can wait much longer to begin the hard, serious work of complete formula redesign top to bottom.
8: But how far would formula redesign go without more money? I mean, because this gets back to what we were talking about earlier. Just the one piece of the formula redesign would be saying, okay, for high poverty districts and calculating poverty, we could change that, which could put quote unquote winners and losers in sort of in different categories. But you can come up with a same version of that for any funding calculation change. So I'm just wondering how far you think this conversation goes if we're only talking about different allocations of the same pot of money as opposed to more money.
10: You know, one of the most interesting interviews I had throughout the course of this research was with the Speaker of the House of Colorado, a Democrat, who Colorado recently redid their funding formula. And it was a long process there. It took them maybe 5 or 6 years from start to finish. And she said to me, look, we told folks, park the issue of adequacy. That's the how much money question. We need to focus on equity. The formula itself needs to be more equitable. And the formula is fixed. That's not what changes. You can fight every year about how much money the formula is going to have, you know, how much money you're plugging into the formula. But the formula itself is fixed, and it needs updating and revision. That's where I landed on this. And I do want to say that, like, I feel like there's some momentum in Oregon right now.
8: What makes you say that? What did you hear that makes you say that?
10: I think I heard from folks in the legislature, from the governor's office. And actually, I just talked to someone in the governor's office about this morning. And she said essentially the same thing. Look, this is complicated. It is going to take a long time. But this is in the conversation now in a way that it wasn't before. I do want to say, I think some folks read this series and thought, great, money alone will solve this problem. I don't think that's the takeaway. I think reforming the funding formula or reconsidering the funding formula will solve this problem. More money might be part of it. But there is a parallel conversation that I hear a lot about in Oregon about it's not just about how much money we're putting in, it's about how we spend it.
8: And it's worth saying that that we are we're around average, maybe even a little bit above average, right, per capita in terms of per pupil spending in the state.
10: And our academic outcomes? not.
8: Nowhere close.
10: Yes, exactly.
8: Julia, thanks very much.
10: Thank you for having me.
8: Julia Silverman is an education reporter for The Oregonian. You can find a link to her series about the state's current K-12 funding system on our website, opb.org/thinkoutloud. Coming up after a break, we'll sit down with the rapper I Love McConan.
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8: This is Think Out Loud on OPB. I'm Dave Miller. For some artists, Portland is a place you leave when you hit it big. McConan Sharon, otherwise known as I Love McConan, went in the opposite direction. The Atlanta-based rapper and artist had a massive hit in 2014, and then only 2 years later, he moved to Portland to get away from the pressure and the attention of the music industry and to be his authentic self. He never left. McConan will be performing this weekend at the Pride and Demand Queer Takeover. That's Friday and Saturday at the Star Theater. And he joins us now. It's great to have you on the show.
13: Thank you for having me.
8: You'd been making music for, what, 6 or 7 years when Tuesdays hit it just in a gigantic way. It blew up. It went platinum, got nominated for a Grammy, mm-hmm. was on a bunch of best of lists. That was all a dozen years ago, a big chunk of time ago, half a lifetime ago, maybe.
13: Yeah, definitely.
8: Looking back, what do you most remember about those days when your life changed?
13: I just remember being, never having time to myself, everyone chasing me around and making as many engagements and appointments as possible. Just, it was a whirlwind of nonstop movement and excitement, and it got a little overwhelming.
8: Excitement and over. So there were positives to it too. I mean, it was overwhelming in a good and a bad way.
13: Yeah, in a good way, because now it's like people have finally see your art and are appreciating it and celebrating in it. But then also there comes with the, you know, the negativity and the rumors and the gossip and people trying to destroy your relationships and things like that. So it gets a little overwhelming of trying to balance the positives and the negatives. You don't want to end up focusing too much on the negatives, because then you lose sight of what's happening that's positive.
8: Had that been something like your dream? I mean, when you were just, you know, making music in your own room, or even, you know, a blogger just writing about music.
13: Yeah.
8: I mean, did you dream about fame like that?
13: I don't think I dreamt about fame like that, but I did want to get my music out there and be able to perform and have people, you know, really engage with the art that I was putting out, because for me, the music is like, it was a therapy for me. And I wanted to be able to have it also be like a therapy for others as well, because I know that's what music did for me during times. And I felt the power of that. And I just wanted to be able to share, you know, my expression and my music and it get to people. And the fame and stuff that came with it was I think it was extra, and it was awesome. But, you know, I'd never really prepared or planned to be famous. I just wanted to be able to perform and work and, you know, do that thing. I didn't expect it to go anywhere that it went.
8: Do you think you could have prepared for that kind of fame that quickly?
13: No, I don't think so. I mean, it's like improvising in real time. So, you know, it gets, I mean, at times I would remember being at places where, you know, I know me all my life. So I know right now I have 6 good months of people just saying that, oh, you're amazing, you're all this. And then we're like at a club and then they stop David Beckham to like push me in. And I'm like, wait, that's David Beckham. He's like a legend. I've only been here for like 6 months.
8: This is in Atlanta or wherever you were?
13: Yeah, this is in New York.
8: In New York.
13: Yeah, which was even crazier because it's like I'm from Atlanta, right? And so then I go to New York, which is a huge city and, you know, celebrity and fame and all this stuff. And now they're treating me like I'm of more importance than other people who I would have always considered more important than me. So that was kind of shocking.
8: Do you mind if we listen to part of the song?
13: Yeah, of course.
8: Okay, this is part of Tuesday.

0: Do you ever just drive around or walk around now and then you hear someone playing that in their car?
1: Not as much recently, but I do remember a few times when I do see people. I remember one time in New York on the expressway, and the guy was playing the song next door, and I rolled down the window expecting him to like know who I was.
0: He rolled down and looked at him saying,
1: you know,
0: that's me.
1: I'm looking at him like, you know, hey man, that's my song. And he's just like, I don't know you. And just keeps driving.
0: Why are you looking at me? Okay, so all of that is 2014. And then 2 years later, in 2016, you announced that you were fed up. Maybe it was a little bit totally hard to pin down, but maybe done with making music.
1: Yeah.
0: Why?
1: I was on tour and overseas in May, and it just was not, it wasn't working out. I felt like the media was attacking me, and my music was just becoming a second thought of the conversation, and on all this drama and just, you know, I felt like for us to keep that position, we had to start fighting or dissing other artists to keep attention, and that just wasn't something that interested me, you know, and I was having, you know, issues from the blogs and the internet, and to where I feel like my voice isn't even being heard. Everybody just wants to hear the drama and the thing that catches the headline. And I was just, yeah, emotionally just overwhelmed and fed up, and was like, you know what, I want to retire.
0: What brought you to Portland?
1: Getting away from the music industry, or, you know, just the whirlwind of the things that I was in. I mean, I was, before my song blew up and stuff, I did like 5 years on house arrest and probation in Atlanta. Then I moved straight to New York. And then it's like every night I'm out in New York and partying and doing all the socializing. And it really didn't have any time for myself. And when I went to LA, I was looking at places to live, and I saw Portland. I had these two dogs at the time, and I saw that Oregon was really good for dogs. And they like said you could bring your dog to the bar. And I was like, oh my God, this is going to be so good for my dogs. Then we found a place up here, and it just drove up and was like, you know, I've never even been here. I just want to go and get away to find myself, really.
0: Did that happen?
1: Yeah, I think so.
0: What do you mean by that?
1: Well, I got to just spend more time with myself and, you know, stop running from, I guess, things that were causing issues in my life and just face them head on. I was able to feel comfortable enough to come out as gay here, which, you know, is a big thing in hip hop and rap where it's kind of not, it's like the ultimate no-no. And just being here in Portland, was able to see people living and just enjoying their life and really not caring about what others say about them, you know? And for me, being in the media, a lot of the times the negativity and the comments and things would kind of get to me. And so here, I was able to get to myself and see others just being themselves. And it kind of inspired me to, you know, get that strength to just like, I just want to be myself and be out in public, whoever I am, anywhere, without having to hide. And I think that other younger artists or people that are in the same industry, it would help them, because a lot of these times when we are trying to hide ourselves, we hide in substance abuse and other things like that. And I started to see it take down a lot of people, and they weren't able to, you know, I guess, face the things with support, you know, the way they should have. And so I just wanted to do that. It was very hard for me to do, but
0: to come out.
1: Yeah, I felt so much strength after doing it. You know, of course, I lost a lot of friends and a lot of people, and nobody's ever called me again who said they'll be there forever because I was famous and stuff. But then, you know, but when I did that, it felt good to me, because it shows who's around me for the right reasons, or who really is my friend, and not based on the success I have or, you know, the way I look in the public eye or anything like that.
0: If you're just tuning in, I'm talking right now with the rapper and visual artist and musician Mekonnen Sharon, otherwise known as I Love Mekonnen. He'll be performing this weekend at Portland's Pride in Demand Queer Takeover. It shows on Friday and Saturday at the Star Theater. How much do you think the hip hop community's approach to queer artists has changed in that time? 2017 is when you came out. So mm-hmm.

0: hiding in hip hop and stuff, the strongest thing that I could do is come out as gay, you know? And so, you know, I just lived in the culture. I'm from Atlanta, Georgia. Like, I've seen this forever. And one of my things was, as I don't want to expose everybody else's closet, you know? So I'll just expose my own. And that was one of the things I said for me to come out. But I think we've made a lot of great progress. I've seen a lot of artists be able to get support and express themselves and, you know, show that they have art, and it's more than just your sexual preference. Because I think hip hop a lot of times stops from even engaging in the art once they kind of hear about whatever personal little kind of thing you have going on. And I think for me as an artist, I've always wanted the art to speak louder than the person.
1: Hmm. So we talked about your sort of leaving music behind, your Fed Up announcement in 2016. Mm-hmm. You had another one just a couple years ago, but am I right that you've never stopped making music?
0: Yeah. I love music. It is my therapy. But, you know, I think sometimes when I announce my retirements and things, I think these are like the industry politics that I'm retiring from.
1: You're done on some level. You're fed up with the music business in that moment, but you're not fed up with music making?
0: Yeah, exactly. You know, like the music business and music industry, it's different than music making. You know, for the music business and industry, they're always looking for a profit, a hit, and sometimes that comes by any means, even the death of an artist, you know? And for me, music making is a therapy. It's a fun thing. It's a hobby. It's an art. I love doing it. You know, I never really wanted to put a price on it and make it like, this is my business. And as I've been in the music business, it's been a little hard for me to detach the two of my passion and my art with, you know, what work business-wise. Mm. So a lot of times like that, I just, for me, announced that I'm retiring from that stuff so that I guess myself as an artist can get back into fully art. And then, you know, I can put it out and fans can enjoy it. But I don't think I'm chasing after a Grammy nomination or trying to reach the Billboard top 10 and all those great things.
1: Let's listen to a track you released just last year, almost exactly a year ago, called Is It Love?
0: Is it love? Is it y'all?

0: What are your hopes these days when you put out a track?
1: My hopes these days is that it gets to the human listener and somehow it is a soundtrack to their life. You know, no matter what thing they're going through, I just hope that some way, some of my art or music is able to be there for them in a way that music and art was there for me. And so that's really what I do it for. It's for the listener now.
0: Can you tell us about your studio, Burn Money?
1: Yeah, Burn Money Studios. It's I partnered with my friend Jason here, who's been here for many years before me. But I think he started Burn Money in 2014 as well. And I came here in 2016, and they kind of just accepted me with open arms, and I would come over and we create and just start kind of coaching and mentoring a lot of the younger artists and producers here in Portland and Oregon. And yeah, the studio actually burned down last August in Southeast, but we were able to rebuild a new smaller one that's in, I guess, Northeast now, Burnside and 90 something. But yeah.
0: So you've been releasing music on and off for years. I haven't stopped. But how much live performing have you been doing in recent years?
1: Oh, man. I think since COVID 2020, I've maybe performed 6 times.
0: So the performances this weekend for Portland Pride, they're relatively rare ones. Why do you want to do it?
1: I love Portland. I've always wanted to play at Portland Pride. And yeah, my agent told me that they were putting together this whole Portland queer takeover and asked that I want to be a part of it. And I was like, yeah, of course. This is my neighborhood. I live here. I would love to be able to perform.

0: perform for my neighbors.
1: How are you feeling ahead of the performance?
0: I am a little nervous, of course, because I think it's my first performance of the year. And then we have two nights back to back. So I've got some rehearsals and practicing this week. And I'm really overly excited, but that's how I get nervous. So I'm excited to put on a good show.
1: I mean, artists often say that when you're not nervous, that's when you should worry.
0: Oh, yeah. For sure.
1: I mentioned you're a visual artist as well, as Make Oregon 503, mm-hmm. but music obviously still a major part of your life. What are you excited to explore next as an artist?
0: I like doing painting and stuff, but I think what I'm excited to explore next is like more writing and storytelling. And so I want to work on my, well, I'm actually working on my book right now, a memoir. And then I'm working on writing out some television series that, of things I've experienced in the past, but like that have, I feel, good stories that will be able to have lessons in them for many people who don't have to maybe go through the exact same experience.
1: McConan Sharon, thanks so much for joining us. It's been a pleasure talking with you.
0: Thank you so much.
1: McConan Sharon, otherwise known as I Love McConan, he'll be performing this weekend at Portland's Pride and Demand Queer Takeover. It's Friday and Saturday at the Star Theater. Tomorrow on the show, the clock is ticking for a Moda Center deal. The city council will vote in just a few weeks to decide if it'll spend public money on a renovation, but details are still hazy about where that funding would come from. Our production staff includes Molly Afass, Rolly Hernandez, Gemma DiCarlo, senior producer Allison Frost, and managing producer Shiraz Sadiq. Idrissa Guy is our intern. Nalene Silva and Layla Isbell engineer the show from the Gert Boyle Studio. Our technical director is Stephen Cray, and our executive producer is Sage Van Wing. Thanks so much for tuning in to Think Out Loud on OPB and KLCC. I'm Dave Miller. We'll be back tomorrow.
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5: This is Our People and Mother Earth on KWSO. For the past 40 years, KWSO has been sharing information and tribal voices within the Warm Springs community. To celebrate our 40th anniversary, we are looking back at 2011 when we focused on capturing stories from elders. Here is a program segment featuring Atwai elder Arlita Roan.
6: My name is Arlita Roan, my married name. My maiden name is Arlita Sapa, but in Itchishkin, our name was Shapak, and that meant burden carrier, and that's exactly what my family, on my grandma's side, carried that name and were burden carriers of their community as they helped in an Indian doctor way and counselor, family counseling, my grandmother was. And that's who I am. And the reason why I still speak my language, my family on my grandmother's side strongly carried their cultural ways and their traditional ways, as they were not so much out into the front being when the white man moved in and other types of people when they moved in, we weren't influenced by them. We went, our people kind of went and hid away from progress in that way. And so it seemed like we kept our ways, and that's the Washut way that they worshiped God. It wasn't a religion, it was a way of life with God. And the songs speak that way. They talk about the Piap and the Lakaichit and the Psht and the Haulak Duit, and that all is referred today as I studied Christianity in the churches that was set here for us, and that was the Presbyterian Church was set for our people here. And my grandmother would tell me that that's for those people that's going to eventually not know their language and their ways, but they will never refrain from learning about God. They'll go to those churches and still carry on the way of God in the English way of life, which I see is not totally really happening for all of us. There is some of us that's following those churches in the way to follow the ways of God. And that's the way I learned, and with both religion, the both way of worshiping God. And that was the longhouse way. And I wouldn't say longhouse. In the time that I know of this Washut was when the people traveled this land, what is now Oregon, and they worshiped this way wherever they were at. They didn't have no longhouses until just lately here. Longhouses happened, and so the way of worship happened every day with you as you walked. And if you walk out in the mountains and you're one with the Spirit, you will hear the sounds of those songs out there in the hills, and once in a while it'll whip through the trees of breeze or whatever, you know. It just sounds beautiful, and that's just the way they used to tell oral stories about it.
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4: Welcome to Native America Calling. I'm Sean Spruce. For the first time, the Pell Grant, a government subsidy for undergraduate students, will be expanded to cover short-term workforce programs at eligible higher education institutions, including tribal colleges and universities. The Workforce Pell Grant program was included in last year's tax and spending bill to boost America's workforce. We'll discuss the viability of vocational school and how the new program is expected to take shape in Native America. We're back after the news.

0: This is National Native News. I'm Jill Freitas. President Trump slashed the size of two national monuments in Utah Monday. The sites feature ancient cliff dwellings and scenic canyons, as well as coal and uranium deposits. As Chris Clements of KNAU reports, the move comes over the objections of tribal nations and conservation groups.
1: Trump issued proclamations that reduced Bears Ears and Grand Staircase Escalante by about 90% each. At a signing event with Utah Governor Spencer Cox, Trump said the reduction gives the land back to the people of Utah. Trump tried shrinking the monuments during his first term, but former President Biden reversed the decision. Tim Peterson with the conservation nonprofit Grand Canyon Trust says the tribal nations that consider the monuments culturally significant weren't consulted.
2: That lack of consultation represents a violation of federal trust and treaty obligations to tribes.
1: A survey of Utah residents commissioned by the trust in 2024 shows support for keeping both monuments at the size Biden determined. For KNAU, I'm Chris Clements in Flagstaff.
0: Connecticut juvenile justice advocates want the state to halt plans for a new youth detention center. Edwin J. Vieira reports.
3: Connecticut juvenile justice advocates want the state to halt plans for a new youth detention center. The latest reentry, goal-oriented, individualized opportunity to nurture success, or Regions Center, is slated to fulfill a 2018 law when the state's last large youth prison closed. Christina Quaranta with the Connecticut Justice Alliance says that was 8 years ago, and the state should invest in alternatives to incarceration instead.
4: Opening a new facility would be taking many steps backwards. It would be the opposite of progressive and doing what's right for young people. So I encourage lawmakers to think about that. The barrier there, folks are like, this is in state statute, this is what we have to do, and we really need to get rid of that barrier.
3: In considering alternatives to incarceration, Quaranta says the state must ask young people what they need to be engaged and have the programs and services they require. But she says there is a disconnect between what policymakers know needs to be done and what families and communities are asking for. Given the short legislative session this year, the state wasn't able to address alternatives to incarceration. At the start of the session, Quaranta wanted to see lawmakers review the State Department of Corrections budget to find ways to further alternatives to incarceration for youth. But she says the state must keep investments moving forward rather than stalling.
4: As folks are stopping to make policy decisions or wait for the elections to come and go, whatever the hiccup is, the dollars need to be found and moved because it's an urgent issue.
3: State lawmakers made some youth justice progress in the 2025 legislative session by approving the Raise the Age law. The bill raises the age of arrest for children from 10 to 12 years old under certain circumstances this year. The law will raise the age of arrest again in 2028 from 12 to 14 and restrict the use of handcuffs on children under 14. This is Edwin J. Vieira for Connecticut News Service. 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
0: The Prairie Band Potawatomi Nation has filed a federal lawsuit against the Kansas Lottery, alleging the state is violating tribal sovereignty by selling lottery tickets and operating lottery machines on the nation's reservation. Tribal leaders say the lawsuit seeks to protect treaty rights and enforce the Federal Indian Gaming Regulatory Act. In California, tribal leaders continue to oppose a federal roundup of wild horses near Mono Lake. The U.S. Bureau of Land Management says the gather is needed because of drought and overgrazing, while tribal leaders argue the horses are culturally significant and want greater tribal involvement in managing the herd. And the Cherokee Nation has awarded nearly $1.9 million in public health and wellness grants to dozens of organizations across its reservation. Tribal officials say the funding will support community health programs, mental health services, and wellness initiatives throughout northeastern Oklahoma. I'm Jill Freitas.

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1: Hear that? 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Nothing but respect. 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
4: This is Native America Calling. I'm Sean Spruce. Last year's One Big Beautiful Bill Act expanded the Pell Grant, a federal subsidy for undergraduate students, to cover for the first time approved short-term workforce training programs. Native education advocates view the new Workforce Pell Grant program as a positive initiative that could help more low-income adults get into high-demand jobs while boosting enrollment at tribal colleges and universities. The program, which is aimed at increasing the country's work and labor force, went into effect this month, so it's still too early to assess the benefits for tribal institutions. But in this hour, we'll discuss the viability of vocational school and training and how the new Workforce Pell Grant will take effect at tribal post-secondary institutions. You can join our discussion today as well. Is there a need for hands-on skilled workers and tradespeople in your community? The number to join the conversation is 1-800-996-2848. How about for you personally? Is a career in the trades a better fit for you? Let us know. We're at 1-800-99-NATIVE. Joining us from Washington, D.C. is Mariah O'Brien. She is the Vice President of Congressional and Federal Relations at the American Indian Higher Education Consortium. Mariah, hello and welcome to Native America Calling.
5: Hello, Sean. It's so good to hear from you. I'm really delighted to be here. Thank you.
4: Absolutely. Great to have you on the show. Joining us from Bismarck, North Dakota, we have Dr. Leander McDonald. He is the president of the United Tribes Technical College. He is Dakota, Arikara, Hidatsa, and Hunkpapa. Leander, hello, and welcome back to NAC.
6: Hello, Sean. Great to be back. Good to hear you. Good to hear the panel that's going to be with us today.
4: Great to hear you as well, Leander. Joining us from Winnebago, Nebraska, we have Manoj Patil. He is the president of Little Priest Tribal College, located there in Winnebago. Manoj, hello. You've been on the show before. Welcome back. And joining us from Black River Falls, Wisconsin, is Nairi Kedrowski. She's a managing partner of Five Skies and a citizen of the Ho-Chunk Nation. Nairi, welcome to Native America Calling.
7: Hi, thanks, Sean. Appreciate the invite.
4: Absolutely. Well, Mariah, I want to begin with you. As stated in the intro, the Workforce Pell Grant is a product of the One Big Beautiful Bill Act. Tell us more about this new program.
5: Absolutely. My pleasure, Sean. So first of all, I just want to say a little bit about TCUs to explain why this program is so incredibly important for TCUs. So we have 34 TCUs all across the nation that operate more than 90 campuses and sites. All TCUs offer associate programs and certificates. This is really key. 21 of the TCUs offer baccalaureate degree programs. 9 TCUs often offer master's degree programs, and 1 TCU even has a doctoral degree program. Across the TCUs, the average is about 70% of TCU students receive Pell Grants. So when we look at TCUs, we see an incredibly talented student body, many of whom are Pell Grant eligible. We also see that TCUs are really driving economic growth in rural and tribal, in their rural and tribal communities. We did an economic impact study, and TCUs contributed $3.8 billion to the national economy, the equivalent of supporting 40,732 jobs. So we know that TCUs are creating economic opportunity for everybody and driving economic growth. And we see that many TCU students are Pell Grant eligible. In the One Big Beautiful Bill Act enacted last summer, there's a new category of Pell Grant eligibility created. Generally, Pell Grant eligibility is for your regular baccalaureate degree programs. However, under Workforce Pell, you can have programs that are now between 8 to 15 weeks or the equivalent of 150 to 600 clock hours. So these are short-term, stackable, industry-recognized credentials that are in high-wage, high-skill, or in-demand fields, and that gets to be determined by the state governor or, in the case of tribal colleges and universities, the tribal government. So you have these powerful programs that can be useful in and of themselves to get an industry credential. Also, they can be stackable towards a regular degree. So they are useful by themselves and also real opportunity to be an on-ramp if students want to go pursue an additional degree afterwards.
4: All right. This all sounds really exciting, Mariah. Now, how much money is available to students potentially with this program?
5: That's a really great question. So there isn't a specific amount. Basically, what it is if you are Pell Grant eligible, you can use Pell Grant funds for Workforce Pell eligible programs. Right now, the Pell Grant program, the National Pell Grant program, has billions of dollars. And that is, you just fill out a FAFSA form, free application for student aid. I always forget the acronym, but
4: it's been a few years for me too.
5: So basically there's billions of dollars that are potentially available because it's just coming out of the regular pot of Pell Grant funds.
4: Now, it's up to college administrators to apply for the Workforce Pell Grant program, right? That's got to take place. Students just can't do it independently.
5: Sure. So financial aid officers at schools play an important role. There's the role of the school in building out Workforce Pell eligible programs and getting them approved. But then individual students would work with their student aid office to apply to the Pell Grant program in order to get Pell Grant funds for these short-term programs.
4: Okay. Now, Mariah, what kind of advocacy had to occur to ensure that tribal colleges and also universities were included in how this Workforce Pell Grant program is implemented?
5: Absolutely. Well, our superpower is telling our stories, and our tribal college and university presidents have incredible stories and have incredible results to show for all the work that they're doing in their tribal communities. So we were able to take that economic impact study that we had done and show that even though the original text of the One Big Beautiful Bill Act, it didn't build out and define what governor is, because under the One Beautiful Bill Act for Workforce Pell, it's governors that are the ones that take the lead in approving and setting the terms for implementing Workforce Pell in their individual states. What we did is we said, hey, tribal colleges and universities are doing really important work, and they're able to be so successful because they know what their community needs. They know what professions are in demand in their communities. And if we leave these decisions up to state governors, tribal colleges and universities, tribal governments won't have a say in what can be eligible. So we worked really hard, and we just educated everyone about all the success of tribal colleges and universities and why having that determination at that level is so important. And in the final rule that just got published in the Federal Register, the definition of governor for the purposes of implementing workforce PAL includes tribal governments. Okay. And that is thanks to all of the TCU presidents coming to Washington, D.C. and telling their stories about their success.
4: And what are you hearing from these TCU administrators about actually working with their program? Are there complications or hurdles so far?
5: Well, there's going to be an initial big effort to make sure that programs that TCUs want to offer are going to be eligible, and also educating their student aid administrators, and also working with their tribal government to build out what's going to be eligible, what's considered in demand. So there's going to be this initial startup effort. Also, there's a lot of eligibility and accountability measures included. So making sure that folks are, their programs meet the ongoing eligibility and accountability measures will be an ongoing effort.
4: Can you give us an overview of those eligibility requirements? I'm curious to know how strict they are or how potentially they could prohibit or really create delays or challenges with getting the programs going.
5: Some of this, and these are usually for out years of the program, so it has to be after the program kind of gets going, is value-added earnings metrics. So showing that if someone goes through your workforce PAL eligible program, that in the years after they've gone through that program, that they're making more, basically showing that your program is a success. And, you know, the Department of Ed is proposing to use like IRS tax return data for that. They use that for other value-added earning metrics. But I think keeping track of some of these metrics and making sure that programs have the opportunity to appeal if they have an adverse finding or something like that, or just educating students about the application process. I think there'll just be some logistical things as we work this out.
4: All right. Thank you so much, Moriah O'Brien, joining us today from the American Indian Higher Education Consortium. And I do want to provide a disclaimer. The American Indian Higher Education Consortium has been a prominent underwriter of Native America Calling in the past. AHEC did not influence the production of this show or our editorial decisions today. So with that, we're going to take a short break. We'll come back and continue the conversation with some TCU presidents who we have on the line.
8: Humans, they continue on.
4: Mohawk DJ and music producer Shub has been expanding the boundaries of indigenous electronic music ever since he burst onto the scene. His new album, Heritage Part 2, follows up on his 2025 solo release, effortlessly blending dance and ambient beats with traditional Native music. Shub joins us on the next Native America Calling.
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4: 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I'm Sean Spruce. Getting a degree or certification from a vocational school is the route many prospective workers take to enter the high-demand workforce fast. 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Join our discussion on workforce training and education. 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That number is also 1-800-99-NATIVE. Our next guest, Dr. Leander McDonald, is the president of the United Tribes Technical College in Bismarck, North Dakota. And Leander, before break, we talked with Mariah from the American Indian Higher Education Consortium about the viability of the Workforce Pell Grant at tribal colleges and universities. How do you see it working at United Tribes?
6: There's some pros and cons to it, just looking at it from our perspective. I know our financial aid office has been exploring this a little bit along with our the Dean of Enrollment Management. But the benefits is increased financial access for low-income and adult students. And so what happens is that for a short-term training program, say like commercial driver's license for truck drivers, folks that are retiring because of the baby boom generation, bus drivers are retiring, truck drivers are retiring, so there's a huge demand for truck drivers. And so if you're coming in the door with a permit, then we can put you behind a wheel of a truck and get you getting your hours in order to prepare yourself for the driving part of the test. And so, but for most programmings here in North Dakota, it's about $4,000. And so, and a lot of students are hard pressed in order to have those dollars available for them to pay that $4,000. So, the short-term workforce Pell Grant allows that to happen. So, for the short-term programming of 2 to 4 weeks, it will help you to pay for what's needed there in order to get you in the classroom or get you behind the wheel. So, that's an example of benefit of a short-term training program. And historically, Pell Grant has not covered that. You have to go for either a semester or the full academic year in order to be able to access financial aid to go to school. So that's the benefit of short-term Pell.
4: Okay, now we heard so Mariah. Go ahead, I'm sorry.
6: So there's a faster career entry. You can get in the classroom, you get behind the wheel, get your license, you're out the door, you're working. Truck drivers, depending on how hard you want to work, it's anywhere from $60 to $100K a year. There's stronger industry alignment for short term. We have advisory groups for each of our CTE programs, career and technical education programs. So then what happens then is that because we're meeting with them every year, then they're telling us what they need, then we're able to adjust our programming. And so our short-term training programs just make it easier to do that. And then there's pathway articulation, what Mariah talked about, and just having stackable credentials. And so that's one of the benefits of this. So truck driver now, if you expanded that for us or heavy equipment, then you have another vocation where you could drive your Caterpillar to the site and to do the work, just for an example. The challenge is, though, is that strict performance metrics. So to maintain eligibility, programs need to meet a 70% completion rate and a 70% job placement rate. So we need 70% of those students coming in the door to get done, and we need to place 70% of them out in the field someplace with a job. The next one of that is that flawed placement tracking. And so current regulations count students who continue their education after graduation as unemployed rather than an academic success. So this, and what happens is this penalizes colleges that successfully encourage students to pursue further degrees. So we do that now, and so when we seen our placement rates go down, we were kind of worried about it. But what was happening, our graduates were either going on for if they completed a 2-year with us, they were going on for a bachelor's degree. The okay. bachelor's degree students were going on for a graduate program. So well,
4: Well, that's what I want to ask you. So the 70% completion and 70% job placement rate, that's the metric. How close are you to those numbers right now?
6: For us, we're right around 60%.
4: Okay.
6: So overall, for all of our certificate, associate, and bachelor degree programs.
4: Gotcha. Okay. Now, we did hear from the earlier guest that TCUs will have to prepare. They'll have to have staff ready to go. Can you tell us more about what it will take to implement the Workforce Pell Grant program there at United Tribes?
6: Well, I think what's happening, too, with that is that there's been a lack of implementation and as far as resources available to us on what's really coming. So Workforce Pell just now started July 1st, but there's been a delay with the transition of the Department of Ed and what's been happening there. So as a result of that, and Department of Ed is, there looks to be a dismantling of Department of Ed, and they're transitioning some of the programs that we receive funds from to other entities. So, so I think as a result of what's been happening with that transition, there's just been a delay in regard to really having the trainings or something along those lines to inform our financial aid offices exactly what's coming and how to go about that. So luckily we have AAC at the table to kind of explain some of those processes to us and what's happening to just get us up to speed. And that's where we're trying to be. So there's some definite needs yet in trying to implement this. And we're holding off because you don't have to participate. And I think we're holding off in regard to just letting that play out maybe for a year before we make a determination.
4: Okay. How hard do you think it will be if you choose to move forward to increase that completion and job placement rate from where you're at now at 60% and hitting that 70% metric that will be required? Will that be a big lift to accomplish that?
6: Well, what we're seeing for the shorter term training programs, we have higher rates for those programmings. So I think there's a little bit lighter lift there in regard to getting them in training and getting them out the door compared to the associate or the bachelor programs.
4: All right. Thank you so much, Dr. Leander McDonald, president of United Tribes Technical College. Let's head a little bit south now to Winnebago, Nebraska, where we have President Manoj Patil of Little Priest Tribal Colleges. And Manoj, what are the opportunities and challenges you see of administering the Workforce Pell Grant program at Little Priest?
12: Thanks again, Sean. Appreciate it. The first main thing is the colleges have to know whether they have a program that is Workforce Pell eligible. Right now at Little Priest Tribal College, we do not have any program that is Workforce Pell eligible. So that's the main thing. Second, as we are a tribal college and we are in the state of Nebraska, Governor Pillen has gave us two options for tribal nations to be part of the Workforce Pell. Option one, directly work with the Nebraska Workforce Pell application process. Option two is to work with the Tribal Council policy and application process. Either ways, the Tribal Council must submit all Tribal Council approved eligible workforce programs to the United States Secretary of Education for final approval prior to those programs becoming eligible for Workforce Pell. So that, in short, that means if we go with the option two, that means we work with Tribal Council. The Tribal Council has to decide which programs are eligible, submit that list to Secretary of Education, get it approved before we implement it. And the program has to be in existence for at least 1 year before you can apply for Workforce Pell. So if you start in this August, our students will not be eligible for Workforce Pell that if it's a new program. So it has to be in existence for at least 1 year. And I know I heard from other guests, maybe they have touched base on this one. This will reduce some students who are eligible in Workforce Pell that if they decide to go back to their associate degree or a bachelor's degree, their net Pell program, Pell monies will decrease. So if you have $100, like you get approximately $7,400 for a full Pell. So if they use, let's say, $200 for the Workforce Pell, they will have less money left for the remaining programs.
4: Okay.
12: So it's an additional Pell money. It's within the $100 if you want to go with the $100 as a basis. So there is a net reduction of the Pell usage for that student if they choose to go pursue other degrees like associate or whatever it is.
4: Okay. Manoj, I mean, just what you're describing here, the limitations here, the fact that you don't currently have any programs eligible, and even if you do get one online, it still has to be operational for a year, and some of these other challenges. What's your thought? I mean, is it possible Little Priest will just pass on this program? And
12: So we did have a discussion with the board last month. And so we will, the reason why we want to pass at this particular point is we do not have the data tracking system available. We just don't, because as President McDonald mentioned, we have to track our graduates for at least 3 years. Yep.
4: Yeah,
12: and we have to have 70%. Yeah, and we do not have the system through the National Student Clearinghouse and Student Tracker to track the students for at least 3 years and then know their wages. So okay. There has to be an earning outcomes requirement as part of this. So, and we have right now carpentry program, which we do believe might qualify for workforce Pell. But we have a stackable degree, a stackable certificates, but it's weird that it has to be stackable, but after finishing first certificate, they have to find a job right away before they do the next certificate of part of the stackable certificate series. So it's kind of very confusing. And the most important thing is we do not have any system in place to track outcomes and align with employers, especially on the Department of Labor side. That's the data tracking and their wages. The next thing is what happens if we don't fulfill the requirements of the program? What are the consequences to the institution? And will it come back and hurt us in the long run? So we would like to wait, step back a little bit, continue to learn and address the issues before we have a full-blown implementation. And the next thing is the financial aid people. We have two FTEs running the financial aid scholarship department. They will have a huge burden of implementing Workforce Pell on top of all the things they already are doing. So we do not have the capacity, institutional capacity, even if we had the Workforce Pell eligibility for any of our programs.
4: Manoj, the communities that are represented, students from the communities that are represented there at Little Priest Tribal College, is there a big need for the trades? And if so, these limitations that you're describing with the program, the red tape, is that a deterrent perhaps to, perhaps in the future you might see lower enrollment or just students passing on Little Priest and going to other tribal colleges that might partner with this program and provide some of this funding?
12: Excellent question. We have a huge demand. We just started our carpentry program last year. We just built a $1.5 million carpentry building. And actually, we are groundbreaking our $20 million new campus in September. And one of the buildings, our first building, is a 3 new trade programs, electrical, plumbing, and HVAC, because the demand is so high. Yes, we are aware that there is a possibility that if we don't participate in the Workforce Pell, we might lose some students. But we, by the time, we do believe that we have learned enough how to implement the program if we do decide to implement the program. And I want to caution any colleges who do implement this program to be very careful, because there is a lot you're responsible for. And I'm just worried about failure to comply with the requirements. And my request to the Department of Education is to lower some of the stringent requirements. That's the best way to do it. Okay. Workforce Pell is a great program, don't get me wrong. But with the small schools like Little Priest and generally TC, tribal colleges are small schools, we do not have the capacity to hire another additional FTE just to work with Workforce Pell. So if they can reduce their strict requirements and help us create systems for outcomes tracking and labor outcomes tracking, yeah, we would love to participate. We would love to help our students, but we don't want to do it at the cost of hurting ourselves.
4: Now, you said earlier the risk of what happens if you're not able to hit those metrics, and what are they saying? What is the policy? Is it possible that the college or maybe even students would have to pay some of that money back, say you can't hit these metrics as described?
12: Well, that's what we have been hearing from the grapevine, is basically then the college is liable to return the money. And I think we need to be, there should be hand-holding happening here. This is such an important project. And I think Mariah mentioned an important comment, the total Pell money has to increase first. If they cannot just start with $100 and include the Workforce Pell, they should go to $120 so that there is an additional monies coming into this program, not from the existing Pell pot. And then for tribal colleges, which is a different Carnegie classification, to create different requirements for us, because data tracking, outcomes tracking, labor wages tracking is very, very hard. We do not, at least Little Priest do not have the system in place right now to implement it. And we don't want to do, so if we do decide to do the Workforce Pell, we would check all these things before we roll out the program for students.
4: Manoj Patil, president of Little Priest Tribal College, on our show today. Also, Dr. Leander McDonald, president of United Tribes Technical College. Both of them weighing in here with regard to this Workforce Pell Grant program, a product of the One Big Beautiful Bill Act that was signed into law last summer by President Donald Trump. Let's get some calls going here. I'd really like to hear from some listeners, maybe somebody who is thinking about going to a tribal college, interested in pursuing a trade, and you've got concerns about how this program might be able to help you or might create challenges with the tribal college that you're interested in attending, or maybe your own career goals. So give us a call. The number to join the show, 1-800-996-2848. That is also 1-800-99-NATIVE. You can join the conversation, share your thoughts, ask a question. You can also connect with us on social media. You can go to our Facebook page, our Instagram, Blue Sky and Threads. Also, you can visit our website, NativeAmericaCalling.com, and you can comment on today's show or ask a question, share a comment that way. So we'll be right back after this short break. We've got a lot more to talk about with our guests. Stay with us.

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4: This is Native America Calling. I'm Sean Spruce, and we're talking about workforce training today. Is there a demand for more skilled workers in your Native community? Does your tribe offer programming to get more people interested in taking up specific jobs like in construction or renewable energy? We're at 1-800-996-2848. That's the number to join the conversation today. Once again, 1-800-996-2848. That is also 1-800-99-NATIVE. One of our guests today, Dr. Leander McDonald, is the president of the United Tribes Technical College in Bismarck, North Dakota. And Leander, we heard from Manoj Patil earlier from Little Priest Tribal College with regard to the trend of students who are interested in vocational programs. And I'd like to ask you the same question over there at United Tribes. What is the trend and how many students are you seeing enrolling in vocational programs as opposed to bachelorette programs and other types of studies?
5: We're at about 60% for our associate and certificate programs, and then but all of our programming, including the baccalaureate programs, are all considered career and technical education programming. So that's been working well for us overall. I wanted to just share a little bit though on what President Patel was saying, is that because we're having a real similar challenges in regard to the data requirement for this work and the value-added earnings test that they have. And so for us is that we have data for our students, and we have placement data for our students directly from our students. So we have a person on staff that reaches out and follows our alumni after they leave us for about 3 years, and we've been able to maintain contact with them, and some of them longer. Majority of those are working, but what happens is that there's actually data available for the non-Native colleges here in the state. So North Dakota University System, it's called the SLED system, State Longitudinal Data System. And what happens there is the North Dakota University System colleges have full access to that, so they can track their student graduates by Social Security number as long as they stay within a state. And so we have that same process, but we have to go through a university partner, North Dakota University partner, in order to access that data for our students. So, and that data is our data. So we're able to get the data, but there's a challenge there for us in having to ask for that information from our state counterparts. The other part of that is that 70% of our students come here from North Dakota, our tribal members, and then the remaining 30% are from different tribes from across the nation. So we can kind of say that 70% of them are staying in the state, hopefully, and that those ones are, you know, we're able to get that information for them. But once they leave the state, we don't know where they're at. Okay. As far as the data is concerned. So that value-added earnings test, we wouldn't be able to achieve that. So that's why I think that President Patel spoke to that, and that's the same thinking along our lines, is that there's just a hesitancy about being able to meet that requirement, and we don't want to fail. So that's why we're holding for about a year or two before we explore.

0: And so myself, I'm a graduate of Chandesca Chicano Community College at on the Spirit Lake Nation, and so where I grew up. And so went to school there, and I think if had that tribal college not have been there, I probably would have not pursued education. But it was there. I got my 2 year there, and then I moved on, got my undergraduate and graduate degrees. So I think it's a building place for us. And even though we, and then I ended up coming back from the University of North Dakota, where I worked for a little bit. Then I moved home to Chandesca and was the vice president of academic affairs, and then moved on here to United Tribes as a president. So I think there's, I think these are pathways in regard to tribal members going on to higher education.
1: All right. Thank you so much, Dr. Leander McDonald. 1-800-996-2848 is the number to join today's conversation. Let us know your thoughts on working in the trades and specifically education. What kind of opportunities are available where you live to enter the trades? Our next guest joins us from Black River Falls, Wisconsin, Nyree Kudrowski. She is a managing partner of Five Skies and a citizen of the Ho-Chunk Nation. And Nyree, again, thank you for joining today. Today's show, and we've been talking with our other guests about this issue of working in the trades, and I'd like you to weigh in as well. Is there a need for more Native people to enter skilled work in trades in Native communities?
2: Absolutely. So what we found out is, you know, with our partnerships with the trades and the unions, they've had spoken about people retiring and they need to fill the benches. They see more of their retirees going in and not enough people to come in and fill those seats. So this is kind of where Five Skies comes in to play with the partnerships with the trades.
1: Now, you're a workforce readiness training program. Tell us more.
2: Yes. So our program, it's a 4-week program. It's geared towards the trades, construction specifically. And we have a day in the life of what those trades are. They come in and they say, you know, I want to be a carpenter. And they kind of really don't know what that entails. So we have them come in and talk about what a day in the life is really of that trade is. So we come in, our training and have a real life experience of somebody coming in and talking about what it's like and what to expect and hopefully have a better approach on what career path they want to take. So we do have these trades come in and specifically talk about what they entail and what they, you know, encourage them to apply.
1: And what are the trades that the people you work with are most interested in?
2: Well, we have mostly operators, so operate machine heavy equipment operators, highway heavy, laborers is another good one, iron workers. We also had some welders or some pipeliners, roofers, cement masons are just a few of these trades that we work alongside. HVAC is also another one that we work with. So there's a lot of jobs out there and opportunities for the trade or for these individuals that come in. That's part of our training is to connect them with opportunities that wouldn't always be there for a tribal member.
1: Nyree, what's the breakdown? Is it mostly males that are interested in these types of roles, operators, equipment, welders, iron workers, or are there a lot of females as well that are looking at the trades right now?
2: Well, right now it's a male-dominated, but we are seeing more Native females coming into the trades, which is, you know, really awesome to see. And a lot of the trades say, you know, women coming in are, like, really good because they're detail oriented and, you know, they have the eye for the trades. And so we try to pull in a lot of more females with our trainings to kind of fill those seats.
1: And your participants, do many of them go on to a tribal college or community college to further this training?
2: You know, there's a few that have gone on to the trades or to the training in college and to get their degrees. To further their career even more, which is amazing. They make more money that way. So we always encourage them to keep learning.
1: What about the employer angle here? None of this works unless there's somebody willing to hire one of these people. How do you connect with those folks? And what are they looking for in tradespeople right now?
2: So, yeah, we work with at least, right now, I'm looking at my paper. We've got at least 15 companies that we work with. Most of them are signatory contractors to the trade. And so

0: they're looking at, for somebody that's going to show up every day and on time, be willing to learn and just be open to doing the job.
1: Now, I spent a little bit of time in the trades. I worked in automotive service once upon a time many years ago when I was younger. And I know you've really got to stay on top of your game in some of those trades because technology changes and equipment changes. What about long-term training just to keep people up to date with the skills they need to have ready to go?
0: Yeah, so what's great about the trades is that once they're in the union, they have a training center for each of these unions in each of these trades. So when they're on their downtime, they go in to learn, get certificates as they're going through their downtime. So when the season happens, whether it's construction season and or summertime, basically, they're ready to go with new certificates and, you know, more job because they've learned so much in the training that they get to get paid more once they have more skills. So that's another great thing.
1: Now, you mentioned unions. Is it imperative that you maintain strong partnerships with those unions as well? And if so, what kind of relationship is that? How do you work with unions? How do you talk to them? How do you reach out?
0: Yeah, so that was one of the main things that we've had to learn to figure out for our people. So like my husband, he actually was working with the TARO, so the Tribal Rights Employment Office here for Ho-Chunk. And what he found out about is like, he can get people into the job, but they wouldn't always stay, and he didn't know why. So we had to figure that out. So once we started our own company, we kind of tried to figure out their barriers. And then we found out that when you talk to the trades, they said, you got to talk to a contractor to hire them. So then we talked to the contractor. They said, no, you got to go to the trades. So it's kind of like they didn't even know how to get in. So we had to figure that out, that process out for them, and then introduce them how to do the process. And so that's kind of something that we learned too, along with our participants. So now we make sure that, you know, they have to go do a signatory contractor for the trades, and then they come in, and then that's how they get in. So,
1: Nairi, you've talked about heavy equipment operators, iron workers, welders. We heard from our other guests who mentioned the need for truck drivers up at Little Priest Tribal College. They have a construction program. What are the really hot jobs right now in the trades? What's the most demand? Because I'm also interested in learning maybe about tech programs, working with computers, even culinary and those types of jobs too could all fall into the trades.
0: Absolutely. Yeah, the laborers and operators are the ones that are really looking for, you know, those are my hot feet. We have a pretty good mix of our participants that graduated through our program that are operators and laborers. They're out in the field right now. And, you know, their success stories often fuels, you know, to the community. They see what's going on. And it's amazing to see our native people out there, because there's pride in that work. You know, they get to see, I built that building, or I built that bridge, and that comes, you know, goes back to the community, and then they're kind of like role models, you know, within there, so they help other young people kind of see differently. Like, you know, when I was growing up, nobody ever talked to me about trades, and so, you know, here I found out my uncle was an iron worker, and I'm like, well, shoot, if I knew that, I probably would have did that instead of doing what I was doing. Made some good money and had a pension, right?
1: Yeah. Well, Nairi, here's my next question. Because like I said, I've done some work in the trades. And one thing people don't talk about a lot, but I know I experienced this, especially working as an auto service technician, is tools. Tools are very expensive, and you need a lot of tools for some types of trades. How does that work? Is there a way to reduce those costs or work around some of those costs? Because I know for me, that was a big barrier.
0: Absolutely. So part of the getting into that is having your contractor pay for them. So they're allotted some things by their contractor. But then what's great about Five Skies is, you know, if there's a barrier, if tools are a barrier, that's something that we can help them with. Not the full boat, but obviously some things that they need to get the job started. So we provide those materials for them. We call them supportive services so that they can start the job because we don't want them to fail. We want to make sure that they have all the tools that they need in order to continue on in that job.
1: All right. Thank you, Nairi. I want to go back to Dr. Leander McDonald at United Tribes Technical College. And Leander, where are you seeing the most momentum right now and the most demand for tradespeople? You mentioned truck driving earlier, but what about some other areas?
2: Well, truck driving is kind of at the top, and then welding. You mentioned welding. And so there's a demand for welders. We only have 24 bays within our welding with our welding lab. And so we can easily expand upon that, I think. The other one was automotive. We can easily expand to diesel. And so a lot of these ones that are in demand are really tied into the oil industry, which is right down the road from us. And so so that's causing demand as a result of just your regular workforce needs in addition to that. So I think those are the top three right there that I could think of that are tied into industry and also workforce.
1: Okay. And what about the cost for the college? Because I know to run an automotive service program, I mean, you need the shop space, you need the equipment. That's a lot of money. That probably costs more than it would cost to run maybe, you know, some bachelor program. So how do you folks support all those needs you have as well on the infrastructure side?
2: Well, it's been developed over time. So the building is there. But to expand beyond that, right now in our master plan, there's a $30 million building on there that where we have some preliminary drawings that, you know, that could be worked on had we the money to move forward on that. So I think there's opportunity there if there was funds available to support the infrastructure for these programs.
1: All right, and with that, we're out of time. So we're going to have to wrap up our conversation for today. But before we do that, I want to thank all of our guests who joined us. Mariah O'Brien, Dr. Leander McDonald, Nairi Kudrowski, and also Manoj Patil. All of them guests today and helping our listeners better understand some of these issues with the new Workforce Pell Grant Program. So again, just because the conversation is over here on the show today doesn't mean the dialogue has to end. So connect with us. Tell us what you liked about this show on our Facebook, Instagram, Blue Sky, and other social media channels, or go to our website, NativeAmericaCalling.com. And also, don't forget to join us again tomorrow for our regular music feature, Native Playlist. I'm Sean Spruce. Enjoy the rest of your day.

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4: This is the Warm Springs program on KWSO. I'm Sue Matters. Bedbugs are small, flat, parasitic insects that feed exclusively on the blood of people and animals while they sleep. On the most recent Warm Springs Community Health podcast, What the Health?, Community Health Dr. Michaela Fry and licensed social worker Charlene Moody talked about what folks need to know about bedbug infestations with Woodrow Picard, who's the Community Health Pest Control Manager here in Warm Springs. Getting rid of bedbugs is incredibly difficult.
5: I think sometimes that could feel overwhelming for people if I'm worried that maybe my house has bed bugs or maybe I've seen some and I'm wondering, how do I start this process? What are some of the resources that people have in the Warm Springs community that can help with this?
6: Well, the resources right now are very limited, but one of the resources you can depend on is family members, and you could come in to talk to me. I could talk to you either in private or away from, like in a private area, because I don't believe in exposing anybody. The confidentiality is one of the biggest things I really like to talk to my clients about, you know, because it's shameful, it's embarrassing. I know it is, because I used to have bed bugs myself, and it took me almost 3.5 years to get rid of them, and it was a lot of money out of my back pocket. One of the best resources right now is using the reaching out to, like, myself. And people will recommend people coming from me, like social services or DHS. I've been getting a lot of phone calls from them. One of the best things right now is to just, like, declutter, talk to your family, ask them to help you. And if you're overwhelmed, you know, then come to me and we'll figure out some other resources, or we could figure out, you know, if we could find, like, Neighborhood Impact if we can, or even trying to talk to some of the social workers at the office, and we could reach out and put a plan together and help you try to get these bed bugs under control and eliminated from your home.
1: So we talked kind of about the stigma around bed bugs. What are some things that we could kind of do to help break that?
6: One of the best things right now is how to get this cycle to stop is people, when they go to, like, secondhand stores, yard sales, and people like, oh, this is an awesome piece of furniture, let's take it home, but they don't want to inspect it because it says on there it's been cleaned, but technically it's not, because you have to deep clean all these. And one of the things too, I've noticed that a lot of the bed bugs are coming from some of the schools, because they're great hitchhikers. They'll latch onto your kids' backpack, or even to a dog or a cat from the next door neighbors or wherever they're coming from. And one of the things that we have to understand is that these bed bugs alone, like I said before, they don't discriminate. They don't care who you are. They don't care about, you know, where you live and how you live. They would rather latch on because they're attracted to human beings only. They don't like dogs or cats, or, you know, if you have a pet in the home. And one of the things about these bed bugs that I found really, really annoying is that where if you find one, you're going to find five more. And one of the things I really notice about a lot of people who have bed bugs, they get overwhelmed so much, they just give up. They stand back in a corner and they just let them overcrowd their home. And you have to have someone in your home help you, especially the elderly have a bad problem. They don't have no one to help them. Some of these young people around here, they don't want to clean because they're scared of them, or they get PTSD from not sleeping well. And we're here to help. We're not here to judge you. I want to help people in the community, but they have to do their due diligence too. And I'll be willing to help anybody as long as they're willing to put in the effort. The effort's hard. I know it is. I fought them for 3.5 years, and that was painful enough as it was, knowing that I had to fight them. And I was ashamed for a little while until I realized I'm not the only one. I didn't realize it was a bad epidemic. It's not a pandemic. It's an epidemic with bed bugs right now. And the study on this bed bugs is that they'll travel up to 100 feet a day to find our next food source. And they'll stay dormant for 18 months. And they'll also sleep, or what do we call it, without a blood meal for 18 months. And another recent study found out, too, that bed bugs will survive, I believe, at 5 degrees below zero for 3 months before it warms up again. So they are actually getting more and more immune to everything, every known chemical in the world right now. And there is only one chemical that can destroy them, but it was banned in 1972.
4: Having bed bugs is not a sign of poor hygiene or a dirty home. They can thrive anywhere that there's a host to feed on, from luxury hotels to spotless homes. Woody Picard is the Community Health Pest Control Manager here in Warm Springs. This month's podcast, What the Health, is focused on community health programs, including pest management. This is the Warm Springs program on 91.9 FM, KWSO.
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1: The land, our water, the animals and the plants, the trees, the earth, our world. Sooner or later, we will have to recognize that the earth has rights too, to live without pollution. What mankind must know is that human beings cannot live without Mother Earth, but the planet can live without humans. Evo Morales.
2: I'm Dr. Anthony Lizowitz, and this is Climate Connections. People across the world are signing up to be online walrus detectives. They're scanning hundreds of thousands of satellite images of the Arctic to find and count the blubbery tusked animals. Rod Downey is with the nonprofit WWF, which partnered with the British Antarctic Survey to launch the Walrus from Space project. He says walruses are under threat as human activity in the Arctic increases and climate warming melts the sea ice they use for breeding and resting.
3: Despite being such big, powerful animals, they're really increasingly vulnerable to climate change as the sea ice is literally melting out from beneath them.
2: To study how warming will affect walruses and take action to protect them, scientists need to know how many walruses there are now and where they live. But the Arctic is vast and remote, and the animals get spooked when people are nearby. So instead of counting them in person, the team has volunteers to identify them from satellite images. Donnie hopes that this project can help people learn more about the Arctic and feel like they're making a difference.
3: Having something really practical to do that will contribute towards the science and ultimately contribute towards the conservation of an iconic Arctic species is just a great opportunity.
2: Climate Connections is produced by the Yale Center for Environmental Communication. To learn more about climate change, visit climateconnections.org.
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0: This is Our People and Mother Earth on KWSO. For the past 40 years, KWSO has been sharing information and tribal voices within the Warm Springs community. To celebrate our 40th anniversary, we are taking a look back at 2011 when we focused on capturing stories from elders. Here is a program segment featuring Utswai Elder Reggie Winnishut talking about how life changed in the boarding school.
1: Probably one of the last few that do remember boarding school days, what a happy days those were, and a wonderful life, even though we were taken away from our family and moved into the school building to live and learn the white man way with the white man education, because we were denied the use of our own living native tongue, because we had to learn how to live like today's white man world. Most of that is already gone by. All those wonderful happy days of all the native tongue and the teaching, because that had more impact and understanding for the children that did learn it and talk it. They lived a happier life, not like present day, because those teaching back then had a wonderful feeling to hear them encourage their children to do better things in life for their own good, regardless of their age or the location where they were living. Because here on Warm Springs, we were one big happy family by learning the native tongue and the wonderful teaching that our children had learned from the adults, what is known today as the seniors. It is a sad thing to say. All that is gone. No one lives that way, because to me, there is just too much of the white man way of life and teaching. All our good teachers are all gone. I miss our chiefs of that time, no matter who they were, no matter what part of their reservation. They always had wonderful, encouraging words as they had visit you up in the Simnasha area, and even over here at Siksikwe, where we all work together as one big happy family, irregardless of our race. Everyone got along like a brother and sister, no matter what tribe we belong to. It's a wonderful feeling to remember those days about this whole reservation was always one big happy family.
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4: 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Makst, number two. Sun, number three. Lukt, number four. Gunma, number five. Tram, number six. Sunmakst, number seven. Gutlkt, number eight. Is number nine. Yashilkum, number 10.
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1: Let's shut this party down.

for the homies getting rich, rich. Dollars and cents, I'm down for the quick flip. Two times for the baddies and the misfits. 50-something years old and still with this. Pull up on the ops, that's LA Fitness. I see we about to step on them, K-Swiss, death row is a

you ride on a Tesla. We electric slide on Snoop Hefner. I provide the vibe for the hitters. They tend to get bitter when you're the pick of the litter. Cause some of these killers is snitches too. And some of the niggas look just like you. I'm short tip above my check long. Get out and get your flex on. You can step. Okay, go. Got my gin and juice. Step. Switching up the game. Step. Taylor Mace suit. Step. Cartier frame. Step. Paint the town blue. Step. Look what I became. Step. You know my motherfucking name. No. Choke up the deuce, step, bang with the gang, step, flying in the coupe, step, got my lowest lane, step, face worldwide, from Tokyo to Spain, you know my motherfucking name.

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2: Peanut allergies drive me nuts. This is Sandra Tsinglo with the lowdown on science. Severe peanut allergies can trigger anaphylaxis, a fast, life-threatening reaction. Luckily, the EpiPen can calm reactions, but what if our bodies could fight these allergies naturally? Enter Elisa Sanchez-Martinez and team from the Autonomous University of Madrid. They sampled digestive bacteria from 18 healthy volunteers, and they were able to identify and isolate two bacteria that degrade the most common peanut allergies, Rothia and Staphylococcus. When introduced to mice, both bacteria lowered peanut allergen amounts in blood. Less allergen, smaller trigger, no anaphylaxis. Who knew? The key to calming peanut allergies might just come down to trusting your gut.

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1: Yeah. Still fine, we gon' party tonight, get naughty tonight. I just bought me a brand new Benzo, sitting on the Benzos with tinted windows. Thanking God for the opportunity, cause if it wasn't for him, see, I could never be. But anyway, it's a new day, all I gotta say is the freaks is coming out to play tonight. All the homies gotta get all dressed up, and all the ladies gotta get all laced up. Waist up, hold up, wait up. You can't get in without your other fine friend. Come on, and on, it don't stop. Bring your bathing suit so we can dance in the pool where it's cool. Cause it's about 80 degrees and later on they'll be begging me, please.

Can't we get freaky tonight? And all the homies say, right. Yes, you can't miss thing, cause you're making me sing. Get your VIP and come and ride with me. Come on. Way you stack like that, make me act like that. I wanna act like that, rub your back like that. Hold your hand like that, end to end like that. It looks tight like that, the way you move like that.

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0: This is the Warm Springs program on KWSO. I'm Sue Matters. Bedbugs are small, flat, parasitic insects that feed exclusively on the blood of people and animals while they sleep. On the most recent Warm Springs Community Health podcast, What the Health?, Community Health Dr. Michaela Fry and licensed social worker Charlene Moody talked about what folks need to know about bedbug infestations with Woodrow Picard, who's the Community Health Pest Control Manager here in Warm Springs. Getting rid of bedbugs is incredibly difficult.
1: I think sometimes that could feel overwhelming for people if I'm worried that maybe my house has bed bugs or maybe I've seen some and I'm wondering, how do I start this process? What are some of the resources that people have in the Warm Springs community that can help with this?
2: Well, the resources right now are very limited, but one of the resources you can depend on is family members, and you could come in to talk to me. I could talk to you either in private or away from, like in a private area, because I don't believe in exposing anybody. The confidentiality is one of the biggest things I really like to talk to my clients about, you know, because it's shameful, it's embarrassing. I know it is, because I used to have bed bugs myself, and it took me almost 3.5 years to get rid of them, and it was a lot of money out of my back pocket. One of the best resources right now is using the reaching out to like myself. And people will recommend people coming from me, like social services or DHS. I've been getting a lot of phone calls from them. One of the best things right now is to just like declutter, talk to your family, ask them to help you. And if you're overwhelmed, you know, then come to me and we'll figure out some other resources, or we could figure out, you know, if we could find like Neighborhood Impact, if we can, or even trying to talk to some of the social workers at the office, and we could reach out and put a plan together and help you try to get these bed bugs under control and eliminated from your home.
3: So we talked kind of about the stigma around bed bugs. What are some things that we could kind of do to help break that?
2: One of the best things right now is how to get this cycle to stop is people, when they go to like secondhand stores, yard sales, and people like, oh, this is an awesome piece of furniture, let's take it home, but they don't want to inspect it because it says on there it's been cleaned, but technically it's not, because you have to deep clean all these. And one of the things too, I've noticed that a lot of the bed bugs are coming from some of the schools, because they're great hitchhikers. They'll latch onto your kids' backpack, or even to a dog or a cat from the next door neighbors or wherever they're coming from. And one of the things that we have to understand is that these bed bugs alone, like I said before, they don't discriminate. They don't care who you are. They don't care about, you know, where you live and how you live. They would rather latch on because they're attracted to human beings only. They don't like dogs or cats or, you know, if you have a pet in the home. And one of the things about these bed bugs that I found really, really annoying is that wherever you find one, you're going to find five more. And one of the things I really notice about a lot of people who have bed bugs, they get overwhelmed so much, they just give up. They stand back in the corner and they just let them overcrowd their home. And you have to have someone in your home help you, especially the elderly have a bad problem. They don't have no one to help them. Some of these young people around here, they don't want to clean because they're scared of them, or they get PTSD from not sleeping well. And we're here to help. We're not here to judge you. I want to help people in the community, but they have to do their due diligence too. And I'll be willing to help anybody as long as they're willing to put in the effort. The effort's hard. I know it is. I fought them for 3.5 years, and that was painful enough as it was, knowing that I had to fight them. And I was ashamed for a little while until I realized I'm not the only one. I didn't realize it was a bad epidemic. It's not a pandemic, it's an epidemic with bed bugs right now. And the study on this bed bugs is that they'll travel up to 100 feet a day to find our next food source. And they'll stay dormant for 18 months. And they'll also sleep, or what do we call it, without a blood meal for 18 months. And another recent study found out too that bed bugs will survive, I believe it's 5 degrees below zero, for 3 months before it warms up again. So they are actually getting more and more immune to everything, every known chemical in the world right now. And there is only one chemical that can destroy them, but it was banned in 1972.
0: Having bed bugs is not a sign of poor hygiene or a dirty home. They could thrive anywhere that there's a host to feed on, from luxury hotels to spotless homes. Woody Picard is the Community Health Pest Control Manager here in Warm Springs. This month's podcast, What the Health, is focused on community health programs, including pest management. 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

1 month ago today, I was happy as a lark. But now I go for walks, to the movies, maybe to the park. I have a seat on the same old bench to watch the children play. You know, tomorrow is their future. But for me, just another day. 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I know I can't hide from a memory, though day after day I've tried. I keep saying, she'll be back, but today, again I've lied.

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With all the people I know, I'm still a lonely man. You know, it's funny, I thought I had her in the palm of my hand.

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0: This is Our People and Mother Earth on KWSO. For the past 40 years, KWSO has been sharing information and tribal voices within the Warm Springs community. To celebrate our 40th anniversary, we are looking back at 2011 when we focused on capturing stories from elders. Here is a program segment featuring Atwai Elder Arlita Roan.
1: My name is Arlita Roan, my married name. My maiden name is Arlita Sapa, but in Itchishkin, our name was Shapak, and that meant burden carrier, and that's exactly what my family, on my grandma's side, carried that name and were burden carriers of their community as they helped in an Indian doctor way and counselor, family counseling. My grandmother was, and that's who I am. And the reason why I still speak my language, my family on my grandmother's side strongly carried their cultural ways and their traditional ways, as they were not so much out into the front being when the white man moved in and other types of people. When they moved in, we weren't influenced by them. We went, our people kind of went and hid away from progress in that way. And so it seemed like we kept our ways, and that's the Washut way that they worshiped God. It wasn't a religion, it was a way of life with God. And the songs speak that way. They talk about the Piap and the Lakaichit and the Psht, and how Lak do it, and that all is referred today as I studied Christianity in the churches that was set here for us, and that was the Presbyterian Church was set for our people here. And my grandmother would tell me that that's for those people that's going to eventually not know their language and their ways, but they will never refrain from learning about God. They'll go to those churches and still carry on the way of God in the English way of life, which I see is not totally really happening for all of us. There is some of us that's following those churches in the way to follow the ways of God. And that's the way I learned, and with both religion, the both way of worshiping God. And that was the longhouse way, and I wouldn't say longhouse in the time that I know of. This Washut was when the people traveled this land, what is now Oregon, and they worshipped this way wherever they were at. They didn't have no longhouses until just lately here. Longhouses happened. And so the way of worship happened every day with you as you walked. And if you walk out in the mountains and you're one with the Spirit, you will hear the sounds of those songs out there in the hills. And once in a while, it'll whip through the trees of breeze or whatever, you know. It just sounds beautiful. And that's just the way they used to tell oral stories about it.
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1: Understanding the negative effects of alcohol use is a first step in becoming a healthier community. The abuse of alcohol can lead to alcohol use disorder, which is a brain disease that impairs your ability to stop or control alcohol use regardless of social, occupational, or health consequences. 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Do you continue to drink even if it causes troubles with your family? Do you experience withdrawal symptoms when not drinking? If the answers to any of these questions is yes, you should seek help. Know that heavy long-term alcohol use can lead to inflammation of the liver and cirrhosis. Excessive drinking can also lead to an increased risk of heart attack, high blood pressure, and irregular heartbeat. We as a community must learn more about alcohol abuse and how to support those struggling with addiction. We need to start having more conversations about doing something different to prevent alcohol abuse.
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0: This is the Warm Springs program on KWSO. I'm Sue Matters. Bedbugs are small, flat, parasitic insects that feed exclusively on the blood of people and animals while they sleep. On the most recent Warm Springs Community Health podcast, What the Health?, Community Health Dr. Michaela Fry and licensed social worker Charlene Moody talked about what folks need to know about bedbug infestations with Woodrow Picard, who's the Community Health Pest Control Manager here in Warm Springs. Getting rid of bedbugs is incredibly difficult.
1: I think sometimes that could feel overwhelming for people if I'm worried that maybe my house has bed bugs or maybe I've seen some and I'm wondering, how do I start this process? What are some of the resources that people have in the Warm Springs community that can help with this?
2: Well, the resources right now are very limited, but one of the resources you can depend on is family members, and you could come in to talk to me. I could talk to you either in private or away from, like in a private area, because I don't believe in exposing anybody. The confidentiality is one of the biggest things I really like to talk to my clients about, you know, because it's shameful, it's embarrassing. I know it is, because I used to have bed bugs myself, and it took me almost 3.5 years to get rid of them, and it was a lot of money out of my back pocket. One of the best resources right now is using the reaching out to like myself. And people will recommend people coming from me, like social services or DHS. I've been getting a lot of phone calls from them. One of the best things right now is to just like declutter, talk to your family, ask them to help you. And if you're overwhelmed, you know, then come to me and we'll figure out some other resources, or we could figure out, you know, if we could find like Neighborhood Impact, if we can, or even trying to talk to some of the social workers at the office, and we could reach out and put a plan together and help you try to get these bed bugs under control and eliminated from your home.
3: So we talked kind of about the stigma around bed bugs. What are some things that we could kind of do to help break that?
2: One of the best things right now is how to get this cycle to stop is people, when they go to like secondhand stores, yard sales, and people like, oh, this is an awesome piece of furniture, let's take it home, but they don't want to inspect it because it says on there it's been cleaned, but technically it's not, because you have to deep clean all these. And one of the things too, I've noticed that a lot of the bed bugs are coming from some of the schools, because they're great hitchhikers. They'll latch onto your kids' backpack, or even to a dog or a cat from the next door neighbors or wherever they're coming from. And one of the things that we have to understand is that these bed bugs alone, like I said before, they don't discriminate. They don't care who you are. They don't care about, you know, where you live and how you live. They would rather latch on because they're attracted to human beings only. They don't like dogs or cats or, you know, if you have a pet in the home. And one of the things about these bed bugs that I found really, really annoying is that wherever you find one, you're going to find five more. And one of the things I really notice about a lot of people who have bed bugs, they get overwhelmed so much, they just give up. They stand back in the corner and they just let them overcrowd their home. And you have to have someone in your home help you, especially the elderly have a bad problem. They don't have no one to help them. Some of these young people around here, they don't want to clean because they're scared of them, or they get PTSD from not sleeping well. And we're here to help. We're not here to judge you. I want to help people in the community, but they have to do their due diligence too. And I'll be willing to help anybody as long as they're willing to put in the effort. The effort's hard. I know it is. I fought them for 3.5 years, and that was painful enough as it was, knowing that I had to fight them. And I was ashamed for a little while until I realized I'm not the only one. I didn't realize it was a bad epidemic. It's not a pandemic, it's an epidemic with bed bugs right now. And the study on this bed bugs is that they'll travel up to 100 feet a day to find our next food source. And they'll stay dormant for 18 months. And they'll also sleep, or what do we call it, without a blood meal for 18 months. And another recent study found out too that bed bugs will survive, I believe it's 5 degrees below zero, for 3 months before it warms up again. So they are actually getting more and more immune to everything, every known chemical in the world right now. And there is only one chemical that can destroy them, but it was banned in 1972.
0: Having bed bugs is not a sign of poor hygiene or a dirty home. They could thrive anywhere that there's a host to feed on, from luxury hotels to spotless homes. Woody Picard is the Community Health Pest Control Manager here in Warm Springs. This month's podcast, What the Health, is focused on community health programs, including pest management. This is the Warm Springs program on 91.9 FM, KWSO.

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4: 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Machst, number two. Schon, number three. Lucht, number four. Gonma, number five. Tum, number six. Sinmachst, number seven. Gutlcht, number eight. Is number nine. Yashilcham, number 10.
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0: This is Our People and Mother Earth on KWSO. For the past 40 years, KWSO has been sharing information and tribal voices within the Warm Springs community. To celebrate our 40th anniversary, we are taking a look back at 2011 when we focused on capturing stories from elders. Here is a program segment featuring Utwai Elder Reggie Winneshut talking about how life changed in the boarding school.
1: I'm probably one of the last few that do remember boarding school days, what a happy days those were, and a wonderful life, even though we were taken away from our family and moved into the school building to live and learn the white man way with the white man education, because we were denied the use of our own living native tongue, because we had to learn how to live like today's white man world. Most of that is already gone by. All those wonderful, happy days of all the native tongue and the teaching, because that had more impact and understanding for the children that did learn it and talk it. They lived a happier life, not like present day, because those teaching back then had a wonderful feeling to hear them encourage their children to do better things in life for their own good, regardless of their age or the location where they were living. Because here on Warm Springs, we were one big happy family by learning the native tongue and the wonderful teaching that our children had learned from the adults, what is known today as the seniors. It is a sad thing to say. All that is gone. No one lives that way, because to me, there is just too much of the white man way of life and teaching. All our good teachers are all gone. I miss our chiefs of that time, no matter who they were, no matter what part of their reservation. They always had wonderful, encouraging words as they had visit you up in the Semnasha area. And even over here at Siksikwe, where we all work together as one big happy family, irregardless of our race. Everyone got along like a brother and sister, no matter what tribe we belong to. It's a wonderful feeling to remember those days about this whole reservation was always one big happy family.
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as we'd like them to be. But you know what truth is? It's that little baby you're holding, and it's that man you fought with this morning, the same one you're going to make love with tonight.

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0: This is the Warm Springs program on KWSO. I'm Sue Matters. Bedbugs are small, flat, parasitic insects that feed exclusively on the blood of people and animals while they sleep. On the most recent Warm Springs Community Health podcast, What the Health?, Community Health Dr. Michaela Fry and licensed social worker Charlene Moody talked about what folks need to know about bedbug infestations with Woodrow Picard, who's the Community Health Pest Control Manager here in Warm Springs. Getting rid of bedbugs is incredibly difficult.
1: I think sometimes that could feel overwhelming for people if I'm worried that maybe my house has bedbugs or maybe I've seen some and I'm wondering, how do I start this process? What are some of the resources that people have in the Warm Springs community that can help with this?
2: Well, the resources right now are very limited, but one of the resources you can depend on is family members. And you could come in to talk to me. I could talk to you either in private or away from, like in a private area, because I don't believe in exposing anybody. The confidentiality is one of the biggest things I really like to talk to my clients about, you know, because it's shameful, it's embarrassing. I know it is, because I used to have bed bugs myself, and it took me almost 3.5 years to get rid of them, and it was a lot of money out of my back pocket. One of the best resources right now is using the reaching out to like myself. And people will recommend people coming from me, like social services or DHS. I've been getting a lot of phone calls from them. One of the best things right now is to just like declutter, talk to your family, ask them to help you. And if you're overwhelmed, you know, then come to me and we'll figure out some other resources, or we could figure out, you know, if we could find like Neighborhood Impact, if we can, or even trying to talk to some of the social workers at the office, and we could reach out and put a plan together and help you try to get these bed bugs under control and eliminated from your home.
3: So we talked kind of about the stigma around bed bugs. What are some things that we could kind of do to help break that?
2: One of the best things right now is how to get this cycle to stop is people, when they go to like secondhand stores, yard sales, and people like, oh, this is an awesome piece of furniture, let's take it home, but they don't want to inspect it because it says on there it's been cleaned, but technically it's not, because you have to deep clean all these. And one of the things too, I've noticed that a lot of the bed bugs are coming from some of the schools, because they're great hitchhikers. They'll latch onto your kids' backpack, or even to a dog or a cat from the next door neighbors or wherever they're coming from. And one of the things that we have to understand is that these bed bugs alone, like I said before, they don't discriminate. They don't care who you are. They don't care about, you know, where you live and how you live. They would rather latch on because they're attracted to human beings only. They don't like dogs or cats, or, you know, if you have a pet in the home. And one of the things about these bed bugs that I found really, really annoying is that wherever you find one, you're going to find five more. And one of the things I really notice about a lot of people who have bed bugs, they get overwhelmed so much, they just give up. They stand back in the corner and they just let them overcrowd their home. And you have to have someone in your home help you, especially the elderly have a bad problem. They don't have no one to help them. Some of these young people around here, they don't want to clean because they're scared of them, or they get PTSD from not sleeping well. And we're here to help. We're not here to judge you. I want to help people in the community, but they have to do their due diligence too. And I'll be willing to help anybody as long as they're willing to put in the effort. The effort's hard. I know it is. I fought them for 3.5 years, and that was painful enough as it was, knowing that I had to fight them. And I was ashamed for a little while until I realized I'm not the only one. I didn't realize it was a bad epidemic. It's not a pandemic, it's an epidemic with bed bugs right now. And the study on this bed bugs is that they'll travel up to 100 feet a day to find our next food source. And they'll stay dormant for 18 months. And they'll also sleep, or what do we call it, without a blood meal for 18 months. And another recent study found out too that bed bugs will survive, I believe it's 5 degrees below zero, for 3 months before it warms up again. So they are actually getting more and more immune to everything, every known chemical in the world right now. And there is only one chemical that can destroy them, but it was banned in 1972.
0: Having bed bugs is not a sign of poor hygiene or a dirty home. They could thrive anywhere that there's a host to feed on, from luxury hotels to spotless homes. Woody Picard is the Community Health Pest Control Manager here in Warm Springs. This month's podcast, What the Health, is focused on community health programs, including pest management. This is the Warm Springs program on 91.9 FM, KWSO.
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2: 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When we decide to stay out of toxic relationships because it is bad for our health and we value a healthy life, we are less likely to stick with those relationships. If we make decisions based on the expectations of others, like those who may say, it's important to stick with a relationship no matter what, then we are less likely to stick with boundaries we have chosen. We first think about our values and then how setting boundaries is helpful. We are happiest when we are living in alignment with our values, our boundaries, and how we want to live.
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1: Mutashkwe. Valentine vocabulary list. Chiashwa Atawit.
2: This is my friend.
1: 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Imin Atawit.
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1: 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Atawishamash.
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1: 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Auna papalst asha.
2: Let's get together. Let's get married.
1: Auna papalst asha. Au I papalstan.
2: They got married.
1: 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Atawishamash tumnakni. Awasa. Awatawishash.
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1: 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Awasa. Awatawishash. Payunash atkhiksha. Kwana wapsinina.
2: I have a desire for this young lady.
1: Payonash atkhiksha. 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Chiashwa khtwai.
2: This is my friend.
1: Chiashwa khtwai. Nikh ewa pakhtwaisa.
2: He or she is a friendly person.
1: Nikh ewa pakhtwaisa.
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1: Oh, so sweet or cute.
2: Unoitze. Unoitze, Tawir.
1: He looks so sweet.
2: Unoitze, Tawir. Unoitze, Nawarabwe.
1: She is dressed so cute.
2: Unoitze, Nawarabwe. Unoitze, Iwa.
1: You are so sweet, my friend.
2: 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Muatze.
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2: 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Yaana pakatu muatze.
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2: 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Imuatze hima utubimua.
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2: Imuatze hima utubimua. 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
2: Imuatze uhatziayae. Utsi.
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2: 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Ihutsi uhapuchai.
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2: Ihutsi uhapuchai. Ihutsi hau umanaik.
1: My grandchild, what are you going to do?
2: Ihutsi hau umanaik. Iduamatsi.
1: My dear children.
2: Iduamatsi. Iduamatsi nakapani.
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1: Thank you for joining us for Kikst language lessons. We will be reviewing Wasco conversations that were practiced by the first Kikst language participants.
2: Ituk di wigwa, naika it kashuk diksh. Good day, my relatives. Ituk di wigwa, naika it kashuk diksh.
1: Ah, kiklaik iongolko. Yes, I'm glad to see you. Ah, kiklaik iongolko.
2: Kanawa amshuya ikahit yamchi. Are you all going to the meeting? Kanawa amshuya ikahit yamchi.
1: Ah, anshuya. Yes, we are going. Ah, anshuya.
2: Kaya naita anuya. I can't go. Kaya naita anuya. Dan ik hichwaya. What will be discussed at the meeting? Dan ik hichwaya.
3: Idala asik hichwaya. They will discuss the budget at the next meeting. Idala asik hichwaya.
1: Kanchik aluha hichwaya. When will they meet? Kanchik aluha hichwaya.
2: Nagwat slabladiksh atgia. I hope many people will come. Nagwat slabladiksh atgia.
3: Aluk ikslalmachi. Will they have a meal? Aluk ikslalmachi. Nhol chumlet ikache chikiach samnashoba daya chushdich. I hear there's a meeting at Samnasho this evening. Nhol chumlet ikache chikiach samnashoba daya chushdich.
2: Ah, aloha chichwaya. Yes, there is. Ah, aloha chichwaya. Dan akik chichwaya. What is the meeting about? Dan akik chichwaya.
3: Anshup alaulalma bamapu idalcham akugi hudinma idui chamach. 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We will talk about helping people start a livestock business. Anshup alaulalma bamapu idalham akugi hudinma idui hamach bamapu at Giyum Damida.
4: Kanchich alu chachich waya. When will the meeting start? Kanchich aluha chichwaya.
3: Aluhi shalma tchamba. 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They will have dinner at 6. Then the meeting will start at 7. Aluhi shalma tchamba. 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
1: Kaya naitach anuya tliknini in kiach. 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I'm busy. Kaya naitach anuya tliknini in kiach.
4: Kalak baya maika. Darn you. Kalak baya maika.
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0: This is Our People and Mother Earth on KWSO. For the past 40 years, KWSO has been sharing information and tribal voices within the Warm Springs community. To celebrate our 40th anniversary, we are looking back at 2011 when we focused on capturing stories from elders. Here is a program segment featuring Atwai Elder Arlita Roan.
1: My name is Arlita Roan, my married name. My maiden name is Arlita Sapa, but in Itchishkin, our name was Shapak, and that meant burden carrier, and that's exactly what my family, on my grandma's side, carried that name and were burden carriers of their community as they helped in an Indian doctor way and counselor, family counseling. My grandmother was, and that's who I am. And the reason why I still speak my language, my family on my grandmother's side strongly carried their cultural ways and their traditional ways, as they were not so much out into the front being when the white man moved in and other types of people. When they moved in, we weren't influenced by them. We went, our people kind of went and hid away from progress in that way. And so it seemed like we kept our ways, and that's the Washut way that they worshipped God. It wasn't a religion, it was a way of life with God. And the songs speak that way. They talk about the Piap and the Lakaichit and the Psht. And how Lak do it, and that all is referred today as I studied Christianity in the churches that was set here for us, and that was the Presbyterian Church was set for our people here. And my grandmother would tell me that that's for those people that's going to eventually not know their language and their ways, but they will never refrain from learning about God. They'll go to those churches and still carry on the way of God in the English way of life, which I see is not totally really happening for all of us. There is some of us that's following those churches in the way to follow the ways of God. And that's the way I learned and with both religion, the both way of worshiping God. And that was the longhouse way, and I wouldn't say longhouse in the time that I know of this Washut was when the people traveled this land, what is now Oregon, and they worshipped this way wherever they were at. They didn't have no longhouses until just lately here. Longhouses happened. And so the way of worship happened every day with you as you walked. And if you walk out in the mountains and you're one with the Spirit, you will hear the sounds of those songs out there in the hills. And once in a while, it'll whip through the trees of breeze or whatever, you know. It just sounds beautiful. And that's just the way they used to tell oral stories about it.
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hardcore beat. My relatives, don't be afraid to sing. 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The Ikjewichasha, the common people, talk to the grandfathers through our songs, then our hearts. 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
3: 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Makst, number two. Shun, number three. Lukt, number four. Gunma, number five. Tram, number six. Sinmakst, number seven. Gutlkt, number eight. Is number nine. Yashilcham, number ten.
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6: Live from NPR News in Washington, I'm Windsor Johnston. Immigration and Customs Enforcement says it's pausing most vehicle stops during enforcement operations. The change follows two deadly shootings in just over a week. Many federal immigration agents still don't have body cameras that could provide a clear record of what happens during those stops. NPR Sergio Martinez Beltran reports.
7: After the deadly shootings of U.S. citizens Renee Good and Alex Preddy in Minneapolis, DHS said it was going to quickly deploy body cameras to agents across the country. Well, that hasn't happened. Only about half of the field officers have body cameras, according to DHS. The agency is blaming Democrats in Congress and the partial government shutdowns for these. But the agency is once again vowing to deploy body cameras for all agents in the next 60 days. Advocates, politicians, and community members are calling for independent investigations into these shootings.
6: That's NPR Sergio Martinez Beltran. The United States launched a fourth round of strikes overnight, targeting dozens of Iranian military sites along the Strait of Hormuz. Iran responded with attacks on U.S. bases. NPR's Adil Al-Shalchi reports the escalation comes as Washington reimposes a blockade on Iranian ports.
8: U.S. Central Command said the latest round of strikes lasted 7 hours and targeted Iranian naval capabilities and defense systems. In response to a U.S. blockade, Iran's Revolutionary Guard threatened to block the Bab el-Mandeb Strait, a narrow vital waterway that connects the Red Sea to the Gulf of Aden and the Indian Ocean that would effectively halt oil exports from the Middle East. This comes as President Trump walked back a threat to impose a 20% fee on ships passing through the Strait of Hormuz after consultations with Gulf allies. Sirens were heard in Bahrain and Kuwait early Wednesday, and Jordan said it intercepted missiles over its airspace. Hedil Al-Shalchi, NPR News, Istanbul.
6: President Trump's nominee to lead the Centers for Disease Control and Prevention will face a Senate confirmation hearing today. NPR's Ping Huang reports.
9: Dr. Erica Schwartz will face questions about her qualifications and vision for the role. She's a retired Rear Admiral in the U.S. Public Health Service, who served as Deputy Surgeon General in the first Trump administration, and has voiced support for vaccines. Public health veterans expect she'll be confirmed. What comes next is more of a toss-up. Dr. Marcus Plesha is District Health Director in Atlanta, Georgia.
10: What we really need right now is a CDC director who can step in and be a spokesperson on some of the emerging issues we're facing. It's been quite a while now that there's not really been a permanent person to do that.
9: If confirmed, Schwartz will take over an agency that's been struggling with workforce cuts, low morale, and added layers of political review under Health Secretary Robert F. Kennedy Jr.'s leadership. Ping Huang, NPR News.
6: This is NPR. President Trump says elections will be a major focus of a primetime address on Thursday night. The speech comes as Trump pushes Republicans to pass stricter federal voting rules before November's midterm elections. It also comes as the administration deals with the war in Iran and renewed scrutiny of immigration enforcement operations. When asked for a preview of the address, Trump said a country cannot exist without what he called fair and free elections. Smoke and haze from wildfires burning in Canada are sweeping into the U.S. today. Officials say the drop in air quality is hitting at the same time that many areas are experiencing extreme summer heat. NPR's Brian Mann reports.
5: Crews in Canada are battling a cluster of big fires north of Lake Superior. The smoke from those blazes is now reaching the eastern U.S. A pall of smoke is already visible across parts of upstate New York. New York City officials issued an advisory warning of deteriorating air quality. This is hitting at the same time as a dangerous heat event, with the National Weather Service issuing an extreme heat advisory for parts of the east and the northern mid-Atlantic regions. Temperatures are expected in the triple digits with high humidity. Officials say because of the smoke, people with respiratory or other health concerns could be especially vulnerable. When possible, people are urged to limit outdoor activity and stay hydrated. Brian Mann, NPR News, New York.
6: Stocks across Asia traded mixed today, with Japan's Nikkei average gaining more than 1,000 points. On Wall Street, Dow futures are trading higher. 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
12: Pusheawamwa, it's Wednesday morning, and it is the 15th day of July. So welcome to that. Oh, another busy day ahead, right? Going to be another hot day as well, so make sure you're out there drinking water. Let's see, there's a youth basketball camp going on at the youth center gym today from 9:15 to 11:30. Also, free summer meals, no cost, no paperwork, just free food for local use, ages 1 to 18. 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Warm Springs Boys and Girls Club or Bridges High School today for freshly prepared summer breakfast and lunch. Warm Springs Behavioral Health has groups on Wednesdays that are open to the public. At 10 a.m. is A&D education class in the conference room. At 3 o'clock is a building relationships group. And there's a well-variety meeting and book study at 4. Also on Wednesday afternoon, there's A&D education group for adults and a youth well-variety program meeting. Both of those, though, are for current Behavioral Health Center clients. See, it's Wednesday, so there's senior lunch, new to one at the senior building today. And the Sacred Road Summer Program for kids in kindergarten through sixth grade happening this week behind the Warm Springs Community Center. It's from 3 to 5:30, I believe. Time isn't written there. until through Friday, includes games, crafts, snacks, Bible story. Don't have to register. Kids, you can just show up. Voters in the Madras Aquatic Center Recreation District will be deciding on August 4th whether to recall 4 members of the district's board of directors. Eligible voters must be registered by today or yesterday. Ballots are being mailed out today, rather. And the completed ballots must be returned to the Jefferson County Clerk by 8 p.m. on Election Day, August 4th, or postmarked by then. Sim Nashua's 23rd annual Hot Summer Nights Powwow and Encampment continues tonight at the Sim Nashua Powwow Arbor. It all starts with a potluck barbecue dinner at 6 p.m., the powwow at 7. There's all kinds of specials planned, including, Neil described this to me yesterday, the annual running of the Sim Nashua Derby. Think Kentucky Derby, but different. The Community Health Program is offering a free education session on dementia behaviors presented by OHSU. That is today from noon to 4 in the Old School Cafeteria. Light snacks will be provided. Orsings Nation T-Ball registration being taken in person at the Family Resource Center today and tomorrow from 6 to 8 p.m. And then next week, July 21st through the 23rd, from 5:30 to 7:30. There's no cost to register your kids to T-Ball. Birth certificates are required to verify age, and kids need to be 6 or 7 to participate. Papa Lux and Misha's pre-college summer series continues this evening at the Old School Cafeteria. Dinner's at 5:30. The session is from 6 to 7:30. It's an opportunity to get a head start on your college journey. 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Good morning.
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1: Young Greyhorse, if you would please, give us an inner tribal and...

0: 91.9 FM KWSO. That was Lightning Creek. And good morning to you. It's 20 minutes after 6 o'clock, and it is a Wednesday morning. Welcome to it. Hope you're doing well out there, serving up the job as usual. And it's time to say good morning to Liz over in the KWSO newsroom.
1: Good morning. This is KWSO News. I'm Liz Smith. The deadline for submitting the tribal scholarship application has been extended to July 31st. Applications received from July 1st through the 16th incur no penalty. But for applications received between July 17th through the 31st, a 10% deduction per day will be applied to the annual scholarship for each day late. The 2026-27 needs analysis summary does not have to be turned into the student's college financial aid office until the beginning of the fall term 2026. Students do not need to submit scholarship denial or confirmation letters until they receive that information from the Oregon Tribal Student Grant, federal aid, or any of the other 5 to 7 scholarship organizations they have applied to. Questions about any of this may be directed to Gerald Smith, the tribe's higher education coordinator. You can call him at 541-553-3311 or send him an email at gerald.smith@wstribes.org. A youth basketball camp is running this week in Warm Springs thanks to a Bible church group that comes annually to the area to help support youth during the hot days of summer vacation.
2: My name is Kamran Sagari. I am a part of Northview Bible Church in Spokane, Washington. And our youth group is a high school group, but we come down every year and we go to Madras, Oregon, where we partner with Cornerstone Baptist Church in Madras. And half of our group stays in Madras and we run a VBS there, which is a vacation Bible school where we teach kids about God and just what he's done for us. And then our other half of our group comes here to Warm Springs and we get to put on this basketball camp /VBS for the kids. We want to just engage with them in a way that they really enjoy, which we have found is basketball. It's kind of just a show up and enjoy kind of a thing. We're at the old gymnasium there, and there's a sign up table outside where essentially you just go, you know, you tell them what grade you're, you know, you just got out of. That way they can put you in an age group. We have it pre-K and kindergarten. We have first and second grade, third and fourth, and then fifth and sixth.
1: Again, that basketball camp is happening today, tomorrow, and Friday from around 9:15 to 11:30 at the Warm Springs Youth Center gym. The Swinomish and Squaxin Island tribes are suing the Trump administration. They want to protect the places where endangered species live. KUOW's John Ryan reports.
3: I caught up with Steve Edwards while he was out fishing on Bellingham Bay.
4: As many tribes in Washington, salmon is our way of life.
3: But like many tribal members, the Swinomish tribal chair has had to switch from catching salmon to Dungeness crab.
4: Crabbing is big for us, but that doesn't mean that we forget about salmon.
3: There just aren't enough salmon anymore. Several stocks are listed as endangered species. Tribes have poured money into restoring their habitat. Now they're trying to force federal agencies to keep protecting endangered species habitats. Their lawsuit comes after the Trump administration reinterpreted the Endangered Species Act. Federal policy now is that harming habitat doesn't harm species that live there. The administration says its approach respects private property and business interests. Scientists say it's not possible to save endangered species if you don't also save their habitats. I'm John Ryan reporting.
1: That's news. KWSO weather's coming up.
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1: KWSO weather, a 60% chance of showers and thunderstorms this afternoon, mainly between the hours of 2 and 5 o'clock. Storms do become more likely after that. Expect increasing clouds today and hot temperatures reaching a high near 98 degrees. Rainfall will be light, though thunderstorms could bring heavier pockets of that. Tonight, showers remain likely in the early evening and then taper to a chance of lingering light rain. Skies turn mostly cloudy and a low around 61 degrees. Tomorrow brings a return to sunshine with a high near 91. It's 6:24. I'm Liz Smith reporting for KWSO News.

0: 91.9 FM, KWSO, the Horse Thieves with an intertribal warminess up on a Wednesday morning. It's nearly 30 minutes after 6 o'clock now. Thanks for being here listening to KWSO. We're playing music, offering local news and information, sharing tribal voices, and keeping you company. Celebrating 40 years on the air this year. We're committed to keeping up the good work, so thank you for listening to us on this Wednesday morning. Just ahead, we have one from Mitch Anthony and his positive daily dose. It's all coming up right after this.
1: Mich maitski in mi naimoma ku unchtwaima ku imaipam viawavsha.
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4: Mitch Anthony here with today's Daily Dose. How much time is left to achieve your personal dreams? If you are 40 years old and you plan on living until you're 80, you have a limited amount of time left with which you can achieve your dreams. Of your 40 remaining years, you will sleep away 13 years. You will use another 3 years eating, grooming, bathing, reading, etc. You will use a year in transport. Now you have 23 years left. Should you happen to be in a job that is not acting as a channel to your personal dream and plan on staying in that job, you just used up another 13 years. Now you have 10 years left. Now there's your family and friends. You want to invest good time there. If you spend 1.5 to 2 hours a day interacting with spouse, children, parents, and friends, you now have about 7 years left. 7 years would be a lot of time to achieve some personal dreams if you could start today and then not stop for the next 7 years. How fast have the last 7 years of your life gone by? We must approach every moment an opportunity to pursue our personal dreams, because on this planet, the clock is always ticking. Dream days come in hourly chunks of time. Use your dream days well. This is Mitch Anthony reminding you once again that life is whatever you make it.
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0: 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That is the Whitefish Bay Juniors with a sneak up song Wednesday morning. Good morning to you. It's now 35 minutes after 6 o'clock. 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
2: 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No one really wants to think about bed bugs, but increasingly they are an issue for a lot of people in our community. Bed bugs don't fly or jump. Instead, they move from place to place by hitching a ride on luggage, clothing, backpacks, used furniture, and bedding. Woodrow Picard is the Community Health Pest Control Manager here in Warm Springs. And on this month's Community Health Podcast, What the Health, he talks with social worker Charlene Moody and Dr. Michaela Fry.
4: So you talked about hitchhikers. What can we do as a community to maybe not necessarily tell people not to come in our homes if you have bed bugs, but to be aware of if you do have bed bugs, maybe be cautious of spreading our little friends from house to house?
5: Yeah, when you have hitchhikers, or you think you do, or you're like, oh, I'm getting this from school or from my next door neighbor's house or my siblings or somebody in your family, one thing I taught my kids is that before you walk in the house, you got to do the dance. You go outside in the carport and you take your backpack and you open it and you take everything out. You know, if it's cold, you know, you stand by, you know, and you take your hat off, you check your hat, check your clothes. And that was so annoying for my kids for like 3.5 years doing the dance outside. That's what I called it. You know, just make sure you check your shoes, check your shoelaces, because they'll hide anywhere. If you're in a home that's very infested, you put your phone down to talk to somebody, they'll crawl into your phone. They'll crawl into your laptop. They'll crawl into your flat screen TV. That's just how bad they are, because they like warm places. So that's one of the things that we have to teach our young folks, anybody who's like, I don't want to go to this place because they're infested. Well, you know, help, you know, don't report them, but say, hey, you know, I got resources. You go talk to this gentleman, you know, he'll help you. Mm-hmm. Come talk to me, I'll talk to you, you know. Any place where they feel comfortable, you know, because if you know they're infested, you don't want to sit down and you're like, oh, no, yeah, crawling on me, you know. People get the willies, they get the EBGBs. And I don't blame them, because people have never seen bed bugs until recently. They're like, what is this thing? Is that's a bed bug. They're like, oh, my God. I'm like, exactly.
4: And so maybe if, like, for instance, if I had bed bugs, maybe just being more cautious and checking my clothes before, maybe I go to work or something, so that way I'm not bringing them to public places to spread. Would that be helpful?
5: Yeah, if you feel like you're getting them from the workplace or from giving somebody a ride, you know, precaution your passengers, precaution your work people, or if you know someone who's bringing them into the building, because, you know, we work at IHS, it's a public domain. You know, sometimes you go in there like, oh, I know that person, but I don't want to say their name. You go, then you walk away, then you find one crawling on a seat, then you look around, make sure you go over and get it, and you get it, and you put it, throw it away. I've done that several times. Mm-hmm. I just don't want to mention no names, you know, in public. I'm trying to embarrass this individual, because it is hard, especially if people you know, or especially if people who like, oh, they're in denial, because these bed bugs are, they're really such a nuisance and they're embarrassing. People go into denial right away. Because, well, I live clean, because like I said before, they don't discriminate. They don't care who you are. Mm-hmm. People don't understand that part. And that's one thing I'm trying to stress to the younger generation, because they don't understand that they don't care who you are. They don't care what your last name is. They don't care, you know, if you live in West Hills or Trailer Courts or Greeley Heights or Wolf Point. They're everywhere. I didn't know how far they were until I started working here. There's some people who are invested in some Nashville. You know, that's a quiet neighborhood up there. How in that, that's how quickly they spread. You know, turns out they had children going to school, you know, catching hitchhikers from back home. And you got to check your bags every day, and that's a nuisance, but that's how we have to get them stopped, is to check your clothes, check your backpack, any place where they get high.
6: That's a lot of really awesome information, Woody. Thank you. And thank you also for sharing about your experience. I think that's really impactful. And that's one of the things that I see as a helpful tool, is just talking about it and recognizing that this is something that a lot of people are facing, and we can provide resources and take care of this issue when we know about it and when people are able and willing to allow some of that help to come. And that can be a really hard step to make, but it's really important, and we have resources like you here to help with that.
7: 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I'm Sue Matters for the Warm Springs program on 91.9 FM KWSO.

0: 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That's the drummer.
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0: Purple Rain with an Intertribal. It's 44 minutes after 6 o'clock. I hope you're off to a good start on this Wednesday morning here at KWSO. I think we're doing all right. Time again to check in with Liz in the KWSO newsroom. Good morning over there.
2: News, I'm Liz Smith. The Warm Springs Community Health Program is going to be offering a free education session on dementia behaviors presented by OHSU today. Dr. Allison Lindauer will be there speaking about what dementia is, as well as the common types of behavioral patterns a caretaker can potentially experience. Helpful programs such as dental and even physical therapy will also be in attendance, providing support and information.
3: So my name is Dane Gilbert. I'm a physical therapist over at Warm Springs Holistic Health, the physical therapy and acupuncture clinic. I've been there for about 8 years now, and I started out traditionally in, you know, just outpatient ortho, treating, you know, shoulder pain, low back pain, hip pain, you know, kind of top to bottom body things. But over the last year or so, Taylor, my wife, also one of the physical therapists in Warm Springs, and I have built up a telehealth program just to help improve the reach and access to quality physical therapy in Warm Springs. And while doing that, we're also starting to look into the ways that physical therapy can help address some chronic diseases as well. Things like diabetes, obesity, starting to look into how exercise and movement can help the cancer population, but then also this brain health group, addressing things like dementia. We are going to be talking about how moving your body heals your brain. And I mean, a lot of times when people think about moving their bodies, they think about stronger muscles, stronger bones, tendons, joints, you know, that sort of thing. But all that same blood flow that you're pumping around through your body also goes up to your brain and feeds your brain. And yeah, Allison's going to be speaking from noon to one. I'll be speaking 1:30. And then I believe Shanita speaks after that. There's some other activities going on. There are going to be some tables with some information, you know, how to get started, how to get connected with us.
2: 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A statewide initiative to revitalize Oregon's semiconductor industry is getting a boost of up to $160 million. OPB's Tiffany Kamhai has more on the National Science Foundation grant awarded Tuesday.
4: The goal of the Frontiers of Advanced Semiconductor Technology Project, or FAST, is to grow and stabilize Oregon's tech sector. Semiconductor manufacturing is one of the state's key industries, but it's suffered from both layoffs and a shortage of skilled workers. Rob Stone is FAST's interim CEO.
5: This is about creating opportunities for students, researchers, entrepreneurs, and workers across the region. It's also about strengthening workforce pathways, helping startups and small businesses grow, and ensuring that more Oregonians can participate in one of the world's most important industries.
4: Oregon State University is leading the effort. The project includes nearly 100 partners, including colleges, state agencies, tech companies, and community organizations. I'm Tiffany Kamhai reporting.
2: 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KWSO weather's coming up.
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2: KWSO weather. Storms roll in this afternoon, about a 60% chance of that, especially after 2 o'clock, with a hot high near 98 degrees today. Tonight brings lingering showers before skies settle into clouds and a low of 61 degrees. Thursday brightens up, sunny, 91 and breezy with gusts over 30 miles per hour. I'm Liz Smith reporting for KWSO News.

0: This is Our People and Mother Earth on KWSO. For the past 40 years, KWSO has been sharing information and tribal voices within the Warm Springs community. To celebrate our 40th anniversary, we are taking a look back at 2011 when we focused on capturing stories from elders. Here is a program segment featuring Atwai Lucinda Green sharing about tanning hides.
1: Well, as far back as I can remember as a child, we were always in a tannery with my grandmother, Molly David. And if not in her tannery, then it would be in my mother, Edna David's tannery. But we were always, I used to have to help them with scraping the hair and keeping the fire going and helping them soften the hide. I was always in there, and we'd stay there all day, just have our little snack in there, which was always like dried deer meat or dry eels or something. But hide tanning to me right now is just like a wonderful memory of going back to those days, because there was many people, many women that tanned hides throughout this reservation, and that was their survival. And it was just where they would tan the hide and they'd use them for burial. They'd use them for making the moccasins and gloves. They traded with neighbors across the river for pots and pans or some blankets, but they'd trade

0: gloves, always making handmade gloves. And then they would take their hides down to Dan Macy's store, and Dan Macy would buy the hides. And so that was how many of the people survived, or they would take hides in there and just to buy the groceries that they needed. But I can still look back and see the old people tanning. It seemed like it's all they did was work. It was very hard physical work. It just brings back such fond memories. And I talk to people about tanning. They've heard that I was starting to tan and wanted to be a part of it. And they would always say, yeah, I remember my grandmother tanning. One was Myra Shawaway, who I talked to. And she says, I have two drawing knives that belong to my grandmother. And she said, I need to take them out. And so she's going to be coming down to learn how to tan. And then she said, that's all I remember. She said, as I stand here today, is the smell of my grandmother when she would come in from the tannery. And she says, I kind of miss that once you think about it. She said, because it was a wonderful time in those days where families were always together and we were always working, doing something.
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6: Live from NPR News in Washington, I'm Windsor Johnston. A high-stakes confirmation hearing is underway on Capitol Hill at this hour for Acting Attorney General Todd Blanche. The Senate Judiciary Committee is considering whether to give President Trump's former personal attorney the job permanently. In his opening statement, Blanche told the panel that his time at the DOJ has prepared him to lead the department.
7: 17 months ago, I sat at this table as the nominee to be the Deputy Attorney General. And I told you that serving in the Department of Justice was my American dream. Since then, I have helped lead it, first as deputy and now as acting attorney general. And I'm here today to earn your trust once more.
6: Democrats are expected to press Blanche over the Justice Department's handling of the Jeffrey Epstein files and investigations of Trump's political opponents. Blanche's confirmation could hinge on a small number of Republicans who have not yet committed to supporting him. Stocks on Wall Street opened higher this morning as the Labor Department reported a cooling in wholesale inflation last month. NPR's Scott Horsley reports the Dow Jones Industrial Average rose about 220 points in early trading.
8: Prices at the wholesale level in June were up 5.5% from a year ago. That's a smaller annual increase than the previous month. Wholesale prices actually dipped between May and June by 0.3%. Retail prices showed a similar decline last month, thanks in part to falling gasoline prices. Renewed tensions in the Strait of Hormuz, however, are once again pushing gas prices higher. AAA says the average price of regular gas rose 3 cents a gallon overnight, while diesel prices jumped by a nickel a gallon. Iran is threatening to halt all energy exports from the Middle East after President Trump announced a new blockade of Iranian ports. Asian stocks were mixed overnight. Up in Tokyo, Seoul, and Hong Kong, but down in Shanghai. Scott Horsley, NPR News, Washington.
6: Security officials in Germany are warning of attacks by Iranian networks in Europe after a list of targets was published in a pro-regime newspaper. Esme Nicholson reports Tehran is accusing European states of failing to condemn U.S.-Israeli attacks.
9: Among the 13 politicians listed by the Iranian daily Hamashari were President Trump, German Chancellor Friedrich Merz, Israeli Prime Minister Benjamin Netanyahu, and the leaders of France, Italy, and Great Britain. The newspaper asserts that they will pay for the death of former Supreme Leader Ali Khamenei. Security policy experts within the German Bundestag say the retaliation list would not have been published without approval from the Iranian regime, warning that the risk of Iran's intelligence agencies using proxies in Germany to carry out attacks is extremely real. For NPR News, I'm Esme Nicholson in Berlin.
6: On Wall Street, the Dow was up 205 points. 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From Washington. New York has become the first state to halt the development of large data centers used to power artificial intelligence. Governor Kathy Hochul announced a moratorium on Tuesday that could last up to a year while the state develops new environmental and energy standards. Hochul is also planning to seek an end to sales tax exemptions for large data centers. Lawmakers and regulators in dozens of states are weighing measures to limit their effect on electricity grids, utility bills, and local communities. England and Argentina are set to face off in a World Cup semifinal today. NPR's Becky Sullivan reports the matchup will be the newest chapter in the longtime rivalry between the two teams on and off the field.
10: The England-Argentina rivalry has had plenty of controversial moments over the decades, like the infamous Hand of God goal scored by Diego Maradona in 1986. And of course, in 1982, there was a war between the two over the Falkland Islands, whose sovereignty is disputed to this day. This is the sixth time these two nations have met at the World Cup. This time, Argentina is the defending champion, led by the 39-year-old megastar Lionel Messi, who has scored 8 goals at this World Cup so far. Meanwhile, England is playing for its first appearance in the World Cup final since 1966. Their captain, Harry Kane, and young attacker Jude Bellingham have 6 goals apiece. The winner will move on to face Spain in the final on Sunday in New Jersey. Becky Sullivan, NPR News, Atlanta.
6: Stocks continue to trade higher on Wall Street at this hour. The Dow was up 163 points, the Nasdaq up 165. 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
0: Nick Meisky, it's just after 7 o'clock. Welcome to the morning routine. If you're just tuning in, thank you. Would Liz say thunderstorms later? Is that right, Liz? Thunderstorms in the forecast? Well, it's about time. Here in Warm Springs, today that youth basketball camp continues at the Youth Center Gym from 9:15 to 11:30 a.m. There's also free summer meals today. No cost, no paperwork, just free food. Local youth ages 1 to 18. You can get those free meals at Buff Elementary, Warm Springs Boys and Girls Club, or the Bridges High School. Warm Springs Behavioral Health has groups on Wednesdays that are open to the public. At 10 o'clock this morning, there's A&D Education in the conference room. At 3 o'clock is a Building Relationships group, and there's a Wellbriety meeting and book study at 4. Today is senior lunch from noon to 1 at the Warm Springs Senior Building. Likewise in Jefferson County at the Jefferson County Senior Center. The Sacred Road Summer Program is for kids in kindergarten through 6th grade. It is taking place this week behind the Warm Springs Community Center. It's from 3 to 5:30. It includes games, crafts, snacks, and a Bible story. No registration is necessary. Kids, you can just show on up. Voters in the Madras Aquatic Center Recreation District will be deciding on whether to recall 4 members of the district's board of directors. Your completed ballots will be mailed out today, and they must be returned by the Jefferson County clerk by 8 p.m. on the election day, which is slated for August 4th. SimNash's 23rd annual Hot Summer Nights Powwow and Encampment continues tonight at the SimNash's Powwow Arbor. It all starts with a barbecue dinner at 6 p.m., then the powwow at 7. There'll be all kinds of specials planned, including the annual running of the SimNash Derby. The Community Health Program is offering free education sessions for dementia behaviors presented by OHSU. It'll be today from noon till 4. In the old school cafeteria, light snacks will be provided. Warm Springs Nation T-Ball registration is being taken in person in the Family Resource Center conference room at the following dates and times today and tomorrow from 6 to 8 p.m. Next week, July 21st, 22nd, and 23rd from 5:30 to 7:30 p.m. There's no cost to register for T-Ball. Birth certificates are required to verify age. Kids need to be 6 or 7 to participate. I just get a giggle every time I get to say that. Also, there is a fundraiser. Speaking of kids doing good things, there's a fundraiser going on Saturday, July 18th from 11 to 2 at the Napa Auto Parts Store. It is for the Jefferson County Senior Softball Team, who has won the state rounds and now are moving on to regionals in Missoula, Montana, but they need a little help to get there. So there's other ways to donate, too.
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0: 91.9 FM, KWSO, Selena Gomez. That's a pretty groovy little tune there. Same old love. Good morning to you. It is 18 minutes after 7 o'clock. Thanks for being here. The morning routine. I am the Will Man. Appreciate you tuning in on this Wednesday morning. Hey, KWSO coordinates the Thursday market every week on campus. It's tomorrow, 10:30 to 2. Local vendors, programs, organizations, and people doing fundraisers are all invited to set up and participate. The event also features the distribution of fresh produce harvest kits from the High Desert Food and Farm Alliance. And so join us this summer at Thursday Market. Come each week. There's always something a little tiny bit different, including tomorrow. And so that is what's up. 19 minutes after 7 o'clock, time to check in with the KWSO Newsroom.
1: This is KWSO News. I'm Liz Smith. The deadline for submitting the tribal scholarship application has been extended to July 31st. Applications received from July 1st through the 16th incur no penalty. However, for applications received between July 17th and 31st, a 10% deduction per day will be applied to the annual scholarship for each day it is late. Further, the 2026-27 needs analysis summary does not need to be turned in to the student's college financial aid office until the beginning of the fall term 2026. And students do not need to submit scholarship denial or confirmation letters until they receive that information from the Oregon Tribal Student Grant, federal aid, or any of the other scholarship organizations they have applied to. Questions can be directed to Gerald Smith, who is the tribe's higher education coordinator. You can reach him by phone, 541-553-3311, or through email, gerald.smith@wstribes.org. A youth basketball camp is running this week in Warm Springs thanks to a church group that comes annually to the area to help support youth during the hot days of summer vacation.
2: My name is Kamran Sigari. I am a part of Northview Bible Church in Spokane, Washington. And our youth group is a high school group, but we come down every year and we go to Madras, Oregon, where we partner with Cornerstone Baptist Church in Madras. And half of our group stays in Madras and we run a VBS there, which is a vacation Bible school where we teach kids about God and just what he's done for us. And then our other half of our group comes here to Warm Springs and we get to put on this basketball camp /VBS for the kids. We want to just engage with them in a way that they really enjoy, which we have found is basketball. It's kind of just a show up and enjoy kind of a thing. We're at the old gymnasium there, and there's a sign-up table outside where essentially you just go, you know, you tell them what grade you're, you know, you just got out of. That way they can put you in an age group. We have it pre-K and kindergarten. We have first and second grade, third and fourth, and then fifth and sixth.
1: Again, that event is happening today, tomorrow, and Friday from around 9:15 a.m. to 11:30 at the Warm Springs Youth Center Gym. The Swinomish and Squaxin Island tribes are suing the Trump administration. They want to protect the places where endangered species live. KUOW's John Ryan reports.
3: I caught up with Steve Edwards while he was out fishing on Bellingham Bay.
4: As many tribes in Washington, salmon is our way of life.
3: But like many tribal members, the Swinomish tribal chair has had to switch from catching salmon to Dungeness crab.
4: Crabbing is big for us, but that doesn't mean that we forget about salmon.
3: There just aren't enough salmon anymore. Several stocks are listed as endangered species. Tribes have poured money into restoring their habitat. Now they're trying to force federal agencies to keep protecting endangered species habitats. Their lawsuit comes after the Trump administration reinterpreted the Endangered Species Act. Federal policy now is that harming habitat doesn't harm species that live there. The administration says its approach respects private property and business interests. Scientists say it's not possible to save endangered species if you don't also save their habitats. I'm John Ryan reporting.
1: 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KWSO weather's coming up.
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1: KWSO weather, storms roll in this afternoon, about a 60% chance of that, especially after 2 o'clock, with a hot high near 98 degrees today. Tonight brings lingering showers before skies settle into clouds and a low of 61 degrees. Thursday brightens up, sunny, 91 and breezy with gusts over 30 miles per hour. I'm Liz Smith reporting for KWSO News.

0: 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That's music from Sid and Blue June. Colin, good morning to you. It is now 26 minutes after 7 o'clock in the morning routine on KWSO. A little bit later on today, it is Native America Calling right here on KWSO. And today they will be talking about, if we can get it up there. There it is. It's the Native playlist today with Shub and Darksiders. 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Well, well, well, it's Wednesday. It's hump day. It's the middle of the weekday. It's also, did you know there's a burn ban in Warm Springs? True story. It's National Give Something Away Day. So let's be honest, most of us are blessed with far more than we actually need to get by with. So overflowing closets, stacked pantries, schedules packed to the brim. But today, it is National Give Something Away Day, and it hands us the ultimate golden opportunity to change all that. It's time to share our bounty, clear the clutter, get a kickstart, a wave of radical generosity going. So give a little extra today. It reciprocates. It comes back to you. It's National Horse Lovers Day. Horses are not just a means of transportation. Horses cleared fields, fought wars, and moved cattle. They also are companions and indispensable on long, lonely trails, including the trail life. Cattlemen, pioneers, and more people recognize horses as cornerstones of survival in the world we live in. We recognize horses today as a majestic animal that brings joy to horse lovers. No shortage of horses around here. Hey, it's National Gummy Worm Day. Gummy worms are green and red, but come in a variety of flavors such as sweet and sour. The creepy little treats are one of the best-selling candies of all time. Gummy worms are inspired by the original gummy candy, gummy bears. Other sweet and sour gummy treats include snakes, peaches, gumdrops, just to name a few. I actually like the little gummy peaches, the little round circle ones. Hey, today is National Hot Dog Day, celebrated every year during National Hot Dog Month on the 15th day of the July. It pays homage to the Frankfurter, the Wiener, the Footlong, the Weenie, the Hot Dog, or even the Red Hots. They taste just as great no matter what we call them. Hot dogs are practically synonymous with American baseball as well. In fact, fans smash down over 25 million hot dogs at baseball stadiums each year. I know. But if you don't need a ticket to the big leagues to enjoy one, by the way, they are the ultimate customizable canvas. Whether you stick to the classic mustard and relish, ketchup does not belong on hot dogs. Just my opinion. Don't want to start it like a war or nothing, a fight. But, you know, you can put whatever you want on a hot dog, I suppose. Just don't hand me the ketchup bottle. How was the weenie roast last night at the 23rd annual Hot Summer Nights powwow anyway? Who knows? Hey, coming up after the classic morning oldie, is there sugar in outer space? You won't believe the results. It's all coming up after the classic morning oldie right here on KWSO.
1: KWSO is public media serving the Warm Springs Reservation and Central Oregon. Like us on Facebook for local news, information, photos of local happenings, and interesting links. And when you like one of our posts, please click on KWSO, then click like, follow, and share.
2: Venice, Italy? More like Atlantis 2.0. This is Sandra Tsinglo with the lowdown on science. As sea levels rise, Venice sinks. Its rich culture and history could be completely submerged within 200 years. But not with Piero Leonello and team from the University of Sorrento on the scene. They simulated the city's progressive submersion and analyzed countermeasures for saving it. Their proposal? Start building barriers to protect the city center now, buying more time. Then plan to either close off the Venice Lagoon or relocate the city entirely. Easy. Nope. So there may not be a perfect solution, but this forward thinking will allow us surface dwellers to enjoy Venice too. No diving required.
3: The Lowdown on Science is a production of LAist 89.3.
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91.9 FM, KWSO, your classic morning oldie today with the Beatles. We can work it out. Hey, good morning to you. It's 34 minutes after 7 o'clock. Let's just dive right on into it today. It's a space story. It's a science story. Astronomers got quite a treat when they detected the same sugar that's found in raspberries floating in the interstellar medium. It's the first time sugar has been identified in this part of space, and even sweeter, it offers new clues about the origins of life. This according to a paper that was published this week. This finding was unexpected. The lead author writes, the team detected the compound called etherolose, it's hard to say, after using radio telescopes to collect data from a large gas cloud near the center of the Milky Way, and then comparing it to lab samples. Though the substance itself isn't an essential building block for life, other sugars are. And how sugar came into existence in the universe has largely mystified scientists. This new finding confirms that sugar can form before stars and planets and suggests that if sugar can be found in interstellar space, life-building ingredients might be in other places too. Do you think there's other life out there? I mean, personally, I do. We can't be the only ones. There's, like, other galaxies and other similar planets that can sustain life just like we do on Earth. So, I don't know. It all depends on what you believe. Hey, coming up just a little bit after one song, we'll have your Sports Minute right here on KWSO. Keep it right here. What's with you?

0: Oh, I got baseball on the mind. You know, that was Weezer, Buddy Holly, by the way, here on KWS. So last night, I'll get to that in a minute. There's a, I want to tell you about the softball car wash going on this Saturday, July 18th, from 11 to 2 over at Napa Auto Parts and Mattress. They'll also be barbecuing, offering Oregon beef hot dog combination plates up, washing cars, raising money. Why? Because it's the Jefferson County Little League All-Star Senior Girls who are heading to Montana in just a few weeks to compete in the regionals after winning state. So, you know, young people doing good things. If you can at all, maybe consider helping them out. It is time for your Sports Minute. Last night, the 2026 Major League Baseball All-Star Game arrived in Philadelphia with the feel of a 250th birthday bash for the United States, complete with plenty of red, white, and blue and a roster full of stars who had earned their stripes. But Citizens Bank Park, long known as a hitter-friendly backdrop, produced fewer fireworks than expected as the American League went on to shut out the National League 4-0 in the 96th Midsummer Classic. You might have heard, if you're following soccer, FIFA World Cup is ongoing. Spain reached its first World Cup final since 2010. They upset France yesterday 2-0 in a semifinal game. And then today it is England and Argentina. So all you Lionel Messi fans, get ready. This semifinal is reviving old tensions over the Falkland Islands, the British territory, the focus. So that's just history. The game starts at noon on Fox. So if you are a Lionel Messi fan and a fan of Argentina, now's the time to watch. Or maybe you're a fan of England. It matters not. It's still good stuff. Hey, by the way, FIFA has last-minute seats on sale to Sunday's World Cup final. Or, you know, if you have a spare $7,380, while those resale listings are listed as high as, get this, $11.5 million for some seats.
1: What?
0: No way. That's outrageous. This is an outrage. And one final note, Norway's Erling Haaland left the World Cup with a memorable souvenir, a $750 taxidermied raccoon clutching a liquor bottle. He bought it at a Dallas Western store. And there you go. There's your Sports Minutes for this Wednesday morning. Thanks for tuning in to KWSO.
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3: The 640,000-acre Warm Springs Reservation was created by treaty in 1855. In the early years of reservation life, small log mills were established to provide lumber to build homes and buildings for tribal members. Then lumber was harvested for railroad ties sold to railroad contractors.
4: Drought, disease, and fire impacted the Warm Springs forest over two decades in the first half of the last century. A long drought began in the 1920s, and western pine beetle attacks reached epidemic proportions in the 1930s. In 1938, fire consumed more than 100,000 acres on the reservation.
5: The Hehe Butte and Siksika mills had intermittent use over the years, and in 1942, they were both sold at auction. That same year, the sale of the Schooley unit led to the establishment of the Warm Springs Lumber Company mill. That mill was privately owned and not a tribal operation. Another sale led to the construction of the Dahl Pine Mill inside the Northern Reservation boundary. As timber sales progressed into fir areas in the 1950s, local lumbermen built the Jefferson Plywood Mill in Madras.
4: Until the mid-1950s, logging chiefly involved meeting the annual timber harvest from the Schooley, Whitewater, and Simnasha areas. Logging in the late 50s and 60s was dominated by salvage cutting and timber that was easily accessible. Foresters were able to meet the allowable annual cut by covering as much of pine area as possible to harvest high risk and dying timber.
3: The Warm Springs Reservation forest lands provided a natural resource that provided valuable revenue as the timber industry grew. Know Your Tribes on 91.9 FM KWSO.
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0: 91.9 FM, KWSO. The Black Keys are on the game. Hey, did you know that we have a basketball team competing in Nobby over there in Arizona this week? It's the Tribal Petals. It is. It features two girls from right here who play for the Lady White Buffaloes, Alicia Yallop and Didas Tacona, and also Anawea Peters from Yakima, and then Gracie Chartrall from the Macaw Tribe, Chastine Serber from the Rosebud Sioux Tribe, Deja Head from the Klamath Tribe, Kelly James from the Navajo Nation, Sinaloa Eastwood from the Umatilla Tribe, Kalana Thomas from the Colville Tribe, and Layla Charlie from the Coeur d'Alene Tribe. That is the Tribal Petals team. And they have games today in pool play over in Arizona at the Nobby Tournament. Tribal Petals are scheduled to play at noon and 6 p.m. today. And again tomorrow at 11 a.m. So these are all going on in Arizona. I'm not sure if there's any video available of this, but you can always check out Yolanda Yallop's Facebook or Instagram page. She frequently updates it there. And I'll try to do my best, too, and get you some updates, see how the girls are doing. But best of luck to the Tribal Petals competing over in Arizona at the Nobby Tournament. Pretty cool stuff, man. Pretty cool stuff. Also got some young ladies from Warm Springs going to be competing in Missoula, Montana in the big softball tournament over there, the regionals, as they won the state round in the Jefferson County Little League Seniors softball division. And so that's exciting. They're having a fundraiser this Saturday at Napa Auto Parts, offering up, you know, some food stuff. You can get your car washed. You can make a donation. There's several ways to give them a boost, help them get over there to Missoula, travel costs and all of that. Let's see it. 10 minutes before 7 o'clock. Better get to it. It's time for some news.
1: This is KWSO News. I'm Liz Smith. The Warm Springs Community Health Program is going to be offering a free education session on dementia behaviors presented by OHSU today. Dr. Allison Lindauer will be there speaking about what dementia is, as well as the common types of behavioral patterns a caretaker can potentially experience. Helpful programs such as dental and even physical therapy will also be in attendance, providing support and information.
2: So my name is Dane Gilbert. I'm a physical therapist over at Warm Springs Holistic Health, the physical therapy and acupuncture clinic. I've been there for about 8 years now, and I started out traditionally in, you know, just outpatient ortho.

0: addressing things like dementia. We are going to be talking about how moving your body heals your brain. And a lot of times when people think about moving their bodies, they think about stronger muscles, stronger bones, tendons, joints, you know, that sort of thing. But all that same blood flow that you're pumping around through your body also goes up to your brain and feeds your brain. And yeah, Allison's going to be speaking from noon to one. I'll be speaking 1:30. And then I believe Shanita speaks after that. There's some other activities going on. There are going to be some tables with some information, you know, how to get started, how to get connected with us.
1: The free education session is today from noon until 4 in the Old Elementary School cafeteria. The 2026 Changing Currents Tribal Youth Water Summit and Journeys in Creativity Pre-College Residency will take place at the Evergreen State College from August 10th through the 13th. The event will empower Indigenous youth by providing them with leadership development tools and opportunities to amplify their voices on tribal water issues. By fostering creativity and leadership, this youth event will support the next generation of Indigenous leaders in advocating for the health and sustainability of their communities' water resources. They have an in-person and a virtual option for this summit. 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A statewide initiative to revitalize Oregon's semiconductor industry is getting a boost of up to $160 million. OPB's Tiffany Kamhai has more on the National Science Foundation grant awarded Tuesday.
2: The goal of the Frontiers of Advanced Semiconductor Technology Project, or FAST, is to grow and stabilize Oregon's tech sector. Semiconductor manufacturing is one of the state's key industries, but it suffered from both layoffs and a shortage of skilled workers. Rob Stone is FAST's interim CEO.
3: This is about creating opportunities for students, researchers, entrepreneurs, and workers across the region. It's also about strengthening workforce pathways, helping startups and small businesses grow, and ensuring that more Oregonians can participate in one of the world's most important industries.
2: Oregon State University is leading the effort. The project includes nearly 100 partners, including colleges, state agencies, tech companies, and community organizations. I'm Tiffany Kamhai reporting.
1: 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KWSO weather's coming up.
4: What are online romance scams? 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Romance scams have dramatically increased since the beginning of the pandemic. These scammers may ask you to send money through online portals or gift cards. They might say it's for an emergency or that they need it to cover travel expenses to come see you. They may promise to meet you or call you but fail to ever do so. Their online profile may look too good to be true or have little to no information. It's important to look out for modern-day scams. Remember, online romance scams can happen to everyone.
1: KWSO weather. Storms roll in this afternoon, about a 60% chance of that, especially after 2 o'clock, with a hot high near 98 degrees today. Tonight brings lingering showers before skies settle into clouds and a low of 61 degrees. Thursday brightens up, sunny, 91 and breezy with gusts over 30 miles per hour. I'm Liz Smith reporting for KWSO News.

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3: Since confirmation hearing gets underway before the Senate Judiciary Committee. One of the sharpest exchanges came as Illinois Senator Dick Durbin questioned Blanche about the department's handling of the Jeffrey Epstein files and its response to survivors.
4: I have never said I will not meet with survivors.
5: Will you meet with these 10 survivors? I'm asking you on the record.
4: They have lawyers, as you know. I'm prohibited from meeting directly with them. I have met with counsel for survivors, as has many people in the Department of Justice, over 30. But if they are represented by counsel, we will work with their counsel. If they don't have a lawyer, I will certainly make arrangements to make sure the right people at the Department of Justice meet with them. Absolutely.
5: Will you get it done within the next 30 days that each of these survivors...
4: I will get it done today. If that's necessary.
3: Senators are also pressing Blanche over accusations the department has targeted President Trump's political opponents and decisions involving investigations of the president and his family. A federal judge has temporarily blocked the Trump administration from denying visas to or seeking to deport non-citizens working on or studying online content moderation. NPR's Shannon Bond reports the judge says the policy likely violates the First Amendment.
6: The State Department has said the visa ban targets foreign nationals it says are, quote, complicit in censoring Americans. In March, a group of independent tech researchers sued the administration, saying the visa policy itself is an attempt to silence views the government doesn't like. In a new order, U.S. District Judge James Boasberg says the plaintiffs' arguments are likely to succeed, so the policy will be put on hold while the lawsuit proceeds. The State Department didn't respond to a request for comment. The coalition of researchers who brought the lawsuit said it welcomed the judge's decision. Shannon Bond, NPR News.
3: Trump Rx is a key component of the president's push to lower prescription drug prices. NPR's Cindy Lupkin reports 17 drug makers agreed to offer their medications on the website at a discount.
7: Trump Rx now lists 92 brand name drugs available at a discount for people not using their insurance. They're a fraction of the more than 800 drugs that these companies have on the market. Two companies, Gilead and Regeneron, haven't added drugs yet and say they will add one drug each. Dr. Ben Rome does health policy research at Harvard Medical School.
8: Most of these companies are doing this for a small number of products in a limited setting. They're not engaging to do this on like large scale.
7: Some people can benefit if they need medicines that are not covered by their health insurance, like drugs for IVF. But for people with insurance coverage, the best deal, Rome says, is to stick to your insurance copay. Sydney Lupkin, NPR News.
3: You're listening to NPR News from Washington. The Writers Guild of America is challenging Paramount's $81 billion acquisition of Warner Brothers Discovery. The Guild filed a lawsuit on Tuesday seeking to block the merger, arguing it would hurt movie and television writers. A coalition of 12 states, led by California, filed a separate lawsuit Monday to stop the deal. British Prime Minister Keir Starmer chaired his final cabinet meeting today. He also appeared before Parliament for his last PMQs, or Prime Minister's Questions. Those are the boisterous parliamentary sessions where opposition parties berate the Prime Minister. But as NPR's Lauren Frere reports, the mood was different this time.
9: It was a change from the normally adversarial vibe. Instead of shouting at the Prime Minister or booing him, the opposition leader, Kemi Badenoch, paid tribute to him, as Starmer acknowledged,
10: "This is the end of my political journey."
9: Starmer led his centre-left Labour Party to a landslide win 2 years ago, but his personal approval ratings dwindled. After dismal results in May municipal elections, his Labour lawmakers turned on him, in favour of former Manchester Mayor Andy Burnham, who takes control of the party on Friday and gets sworn in as Prime Minister Monday. Some of Starmer's cabinet ministers were in tears as he ended his final PMQs with this:
10: "To my wife and children, I love you. Goodbye."
9: And received a standing ovation. Lauren Fryer, NPR News, London.
3: On Wall Street, the Dow was up 175 points. 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
12: Hi, Tukti Kadook. It's now after 8 o'clock on this Wednesday morning. Going to be a hot one today. Possibility of some thunderstorms later on, as you heard on the news. So just things for to be aware of. Those thunderstorms not really happening until later today. But still, as you know, could bring copious amounts of rain, hail, wind, that kind of thing. So hopefully not. Hopefully the lightning doesn't, you know, spark any fires that we don't want. Here in Warm Springs, there's the youth basketball camp happening this week at the Youth Center Gym from 9:15 to 11:30. Also, this just in from the Roads Department. They will be out painting the fog line. That's the white line along Highway 3 today from Highway 26 on out. Motorists, if you come across them, please use caution and slow down around those work areas. Free summer meals today, no cost, no paperwork, just free food for local youth ages 1 to 18. They're available at Buff Elementary, Warm Springs Boys and Girls Club at Bridges High School. Warm Springs Behavioral Health has open groups today to the public at 10 a.m. It's A&D Education in the conference room. Later today at 3 o'clock is the Building Relationships group. And there's a Wellbriety meeting and book study at 4. Today's senior lunch, noon to 1 at the Warm Springs Senior Building. Same thing over in Jefferson County at the Jefferson County Senior Center on Madison Street. The Sacred Road Summer Program for kids in kindergarten through 6th grade is happening this week behind the Warm Springs Community Center. It's from 3 to 5:30 through Friday. Includes games, crafts, snacks, and a Bible story. No registration necessary. Kids just show up. Voters in the Madras Aquatic Center Recreation District will be deciding whether to recall 4 members of the district's board of directors. Your completed ballot should be mailed out today and then returned to the Jefferson County Clerk's office by 8 p.m. on Election Day, August 4th. SuNATCHO's 23rd Annual Hot Summer Nights Powwow and Encampment continues tonight at the SuNATCHO Powwow Arbor. It all starts at the Potluck Barbecue Dinner at 6 p.m. and the powwow at 7. There's all kinds of specials planned, including the annual running of the SuNATCHO Derby. Community Health Program offering a free education session on dementia behaviors today. It is presented by OHSU. It's today from noon to 4 in the old school cafeteria. Light snacks are provided for that. T-ball registration is underway. Family Resource Center today and tomorrow, 6 to 8 p.m. Also next week on the 21st, 22nd, and 23rd from 5:30 to 7:30 at the Family Resource Center. There's no cost to register for T-ball. However, bring a birth certificate as they are required to verify your kid's age. And those kids registering for T-ball need to be 6 or 7 years old to participate. Don't forget the fundraiser for the Jefferson County Little League All-Star Senior Girls this weekend. Napa Auto Parts. They all have the car wash, food available, all kinds of ways to help them out. They're headed to Missoula. Also, I heard Showrilla's performing this weekend over at the Central Organics. They're celebrating 11 years in business there. Central Organics over there in Madras, J Street, and what is that, 4th? But Showrilla and DOD, Damage Overdose, will be performing there from 4 to 7 p.m. So free music. 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
15: 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Makst, number 2. Shun, number 3. Lukt, number 4. Gunma, number 5. Tram, number 6. Sinmakst, Number 7. Gutlkt. 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
15: 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Makst. Schon. Lukt. Gunma. Tram. Sinmakst. 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
1: Do not turn me down. Still gon' turn me up. Roscoe.

0: This is KWSO News. I'm Liz Smith. The deadline for submitting the tribal scholarship application has been extended to July 31st. Applications received from July 1st through the 16th incur no penalty. However, for applications received between July 17th and 31st, a 10% deduction per day will be applied to the annual scholarship for each day it is late. Further, the 2026-27 needs analysis summary does not need to be turned in to the student's college financial aid office until the beginning of the fall term 2026, and students do not need to submit scholarship denial or confirmation letters until they receive that information from the Oregon Tribal Student Grant, federal aid, or any of the other scholarship organizations they have applied to. Questions can be directed to Gerald Smith, who is the tribe's higher education coordinator. You can reach him by phone, 541-553-3311, or through email, Gerald.Smith@WSTribes.org. A youth basketball camp is running this week in Warm Springs thanks to a church group that comes annually to the area to help support youth during the hot days of summer vacation.
1: My name is Cameron Sigari. I am a part of Northview Bible Church in Spokane, Washington. And our youth group is a high school group, but we come down every year and we go to Madras, Oregon, where we partner with Cornerstone Baptist Church in Madras. And half of our group stays in Madras and we run a VBS there, which is a vacation Bible school where we teach kids about God and just what he's done for us. And then our other half of our group comes here to Warm Springs and we get to put on this basketball camp /VBS for the kids. We want to just engage with them in a way that they really enjoy, which we have found is basketball. It's kind of just a show up and enjoy kind of a thing. We're at the old gymnasium there, and there's a sign-up table outside where essentially you just go, you know, you tell them what grade you're, you know, you just got out of. That way they can put you in an age group. We have it pre-K and kindergarten. We have first and second grade, third and fourth, and then fifth and sixth.
0: Again, that event is happening today, tomorrow, and Friday from around 9:15 a.m. to 11:30 at the Warm Springs Youth Center Gym. The Swinomish and Squaxin Island tribes are suing the Trump administration. They want to protect the places where endangered species live. KUOW's John Ryan reports.
2: I caught up with Steve Edwards while he was out fishing on Bellingham Bay.
3: As many tribes in Washington, salmon is our way of life.
2: But like many tribal members, the Swinomish tribal chair has had to switch from catching salmon to Dungeness crab.
3: Crabbing is big for us, but that doesn't mean that we forget about salmon.
2: There just aren't enough salmon anymore. Several stocks are listed as endangered species. Tribes have poured money into restoring their habitat. Now they're trying to force federal agencies to keep protecting endangered species habitats. Their lawsuit comes after the Trump administration reinterpreted the Endangered Species Act. Federal policy now is that harming habitat doesn't harm species that live there. The administration says its approach respects private property and business interests. Scientists say it's not possible to save endangered species if you don't also save their habitats. I'm John Ryan reporting.
0: That's news. KWSO weather's coming up.
4: 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Thank you.
0: KWSO weather. Storms roll in this afternoon, about a 60% chance of that, especially after 2 o'clock, with a hot high near 98 degrees today. Tonight brings lingering showers before skies settle into clouds and a low of 61 degrees. Thursday brightens up, sunny, 91 and breezy with gusts over 30 miles per hour. I'm Liz Smith reporting for KWSO News.

0: 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That is Imagine Dragons, Title Direct. 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Thanks for being here, the morning routine. 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
2: Today is July 15th. On this day in 1922, the duck-billed platypus arrived in America direct from Australia. It was exhibited at the Bronx Zoo. 1968, ABC TV premiered One Life to Live. And in 1997, Gianni Versace was shot to death outside his home in Miami, Florida. A look at a local happening on this day in the past is coming up in just a moment.
3: 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District information can be found at the district's website at jcsd.k12.or.us. 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Jefferson County Community Learning Center, also known as the 21st Century Program, Power School, Transportation, school menus, and more are available at their website, again, jcsd.k12.or.us. And now back to On This Day in Local History from the Jefferson County School District 509J here on KWSO.
2: From the July 15th, 1976 edition of the Madras Pioneer. Filming of scenes for The Little Warrior, a major movie planned by Fantasy Films, will probably take place in mid-August with Simnasho as one of the locations, the Pioneer has learned, but the exact dates won't be known until the Tribal Council meets with attorneys for the production company. Personnel at Kaneda Resort said 40 rooms were reserved, then the reservation canceled. However, the spokesman said executive producer Terry Morse has been in touch with the resort on a number of times and has completed arrangements for catered lunches, has talked about a screening room and office space details. There have been reports that a second Warm Springs woman has tested for one of the leading roles in the film, that of the mother of Little Warrior, but she was unavailable for comment. Sources said Charlotte Singleton took a screen test, as did Addie Defender. The Tribal Council and their attorney will meet with representatives from Fantasy Films on July 26th to discuss a contract for filming on the reservation. Other scenes will be filmed in Portland and at undisclosed sites on the Columbia River. July 15th, 1976.
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0: 91.9 FM, KWSO. That is Palais Royale and Showbiz. Good morning, 45 minutes. We'll just call it 46 minutes after 8 o'clock. The morning routine on KWSO. I'm the Will Man, and here's Liz with your final check on today's news.
1: This is KWSO News. I'm Liz Smith. The Warm Springs Community Health Program is going to be offering a free education session on dementia behaviors presented by OHSU today. Dr. Allison Lindauer will be there speaking about what dementia is as well as the common types of behavioral patterns a caretaker can potentially experience. Helpful programs such as dental and even physical therapy will also be in attendance providing support and information.
2: So my name is Dane Gilbert. I'm a physical therapist over at Warm Springs Holistic Health, the physical therapy and acupuncture clinic. I've been there for about 8 years now, and I started out traditionally in, you know, just outpatient ortho, treating, you know, shoulder pain, low back pain, hip, you know, kind of top to bottom body things. But over the last year or so, Taylor, my wife, also one of the physical therapists in Warm Springs, and I have built up a telehealth program just to help improve the reach and access to quality physical therapy in Warm Springs. And while doing that, we're also starting to look into the ways that physical therapy can help address some chronic diseases as well, things like diabetes, obesity, starting to look into how exercise and movement can help the cancer population, but then also this brain health group, addressing things like dementia. We are going to be talking about how moving your body heals your brain. And I mean, a lot of times when people think about moving their bodies, they think about stronger muscles, stronger bones, tendons, joints, you know, that sort of thing. But all that same blood flow that you're pumping around through your body also goes up to your brain and feeds your brain. And yeah, Allison's going to be speaking from noon to one. I'll be speaking 1:30. And then I believe Shanita speaks after that. There's some other activities going on. There are going to be some tables with some information, you know, how to get started, how to get connected with us.
1: 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The 2026 Changing Currents Tribal Youth Water Summit and Journeys in Creativity Pre-College Residency will take place at the Evergreen State College from August 10th through the 13th. The event will empower Indigenous youth by providing them with leadership development tools and opportunities to amplify their voices on tribal water issues. By fostering creativity and leadership, this youth event will support the next generation of Indigenous leaders in advocating for the health and sustainability of their communities. Water resources. 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A statewide initiative to revitalize Oregon's semiconductor industry is getting a boost of up to $160 million. OPB's Tiffany Kamhai has more on the National Science Foundation grant awarded Tuesday.
3: The goal of the Frontiers of Advanced Semiconductor Technology Project, or FAST, is to grow and stabilize Oregon's tech sector. Semiconductor manufacturing is one of the state's key industries, but it's suffered from both layoffs and a shortage of skilled workers. Rob Stone is FAST's interim CEO.
4: This is about creating opportunities for students, researchers, entrepreneurs, and workers across the region. It's also about strengthening workforce pathways, helping startups and small businesses grow, and ensuring that more Oregonians can participate in one of the world's most important industries.
3: Oregon State University is leading the effort. The project includes nearly 100 partners, including colleges, state agencies, tech companies, and community organizations. I'm Tiffany Kamhai reporting.
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5: 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No apologies needed. 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
1: KWSO weather. Storms roll in this afternoon, about a 60% chance of that, especially after 2 o'clock, with a hot high near 98 degrees today. Tonight brings lingering showers before skies settle into clouds and a low of 61 degrees. Thursday brightens up, sunny, 91 and breezy with gusts over 30 miles per hour. I'm Liz Smith reporting for KWSO News.

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3: Live from NPR News, I'm Lakshmi Singh. The Senate Judiciary Committee is weighing whether to keep Acting Attorney General Todd Blanche in his job permanently. Blanche's tenure has been overshadowed by criticism on several fronts, including accelerated investigations into President Trump's political rivals and the DOJ's handling of files related to the late financier and convicted sex offender Jeffrey Epstein. The panel's ranking Democrat, Senator Dick Durbin of Illinois, addressed the Epstein case today.
4: Under your leadership, more than 1,000 FBI personnel were pulled off of other priorities and directed to flag Epstein records for any mentions of President Trump. When scrutiny of the cover-up intensified, you participated in meetings in the White House Situation Room to strategize about how to protect President Trump.
3: Also on Capitol Hill this morning, a confirmation hearing for Jay Clayton to head the nation's intelligence agencies, and for Dr. Erica Schwartz, a retired Rear Admiral, to lead the Centers for Disease Control and Prevention. President Trump is urging Immigration and Customs Enforcement to keep conducting traffic stops despite two recent deadly shootings involving men who were not the intended targets of immigration operations. Yesterday, ICE said it would pause stops deemed non-urgent following a series of deadly encounters with civilians in Minnesota and most recently in Texas and in Maine. In those cases, federal officers cited self-defense or public safety threats. President Trump is in Pennsylvania for the state's Defense and Innovation Summit. The event brings together government officials, military, and technology leaders as well. NPR's Deepa Shivaram has more.
5: The president is set to deliver a message about strengthening U.S. defense manufacturing and technology at a time when his administration is ramping up attacks on Iran. Trump visited Pennsylvania just last month in an effort to drum up support from voters ahead of the midterm elections later this year. His message then was that costs would soon come down, but now that conflict has reignited between the U.S. and Iran, gas prices have started to climb up again. Deepa Shivaram, NPR News, the White House.
3: Meanwhile, the U.S. and Iran have continued to trade fire for another day as they compete for control of the Strait of Hormuz. In the U.S., AAA posted higher gas prices today. The national average is $3.89 for a gallon of regular gasoline. Amazon's announced plans to launch a satellite internet service next year in South Africa that may put it ahead of the Starlink founded by South African native Elon Musk. Today, Amazon said it was collaborating with the internet provider Heritel to launch service in one of Africa's largest and most advanced economies. Amazon is a financial supporter of NPR. This is NPR News. Inflation at the wholesale level cooled last month. NPR Scott Horsley reports on the latest inflation data from the Labor Department.
6: Prices at the wholesale level in June were up 5.5% from a year ago. That's a smaller annual increase than the previous month. Wholesale prices actually dipped between May and June by 0.3%. Retail prices showed a similar decline last month, thanks in part to falling gasoline prices. Renewed tensions in the Strait of Hormuz, however, are once again pushing gas prices higher. AAA says the average price of regular gas rose 3 cents a gallon overnight, while diesel prices jump by a nickel a gallon. Scott Horsley, NPR News, Washington.
3: The arrival of generative artificial intelligence has sparked fierce debates among adults about what it should and should not be used for. Reporter Lee Gaines spoke to teenagers about what it's like to grow up and learn in the age of AI.
7: 15-year-old Charles Ansevin in Gates Mills, Ohio, says ChatGPT is like a friend.
8: And we've been able to have very meaningful, you know, intelligent discussions.
7: But 16-year-old Dorian Prado of Fort Worth, Texas, says he's very against AI.
9: It makes it where thinking is optional, and that should never be the case. It's making us dumber because, again, we don't have to think as much.
7: Other teens say AI is a useful tool to get help on schoolwork. For some, it's the tutor they couldn't otherwise afford. Even so, they're concerned about their and their peers becoming overly reliant on the technology. And while some teens say they don't expect AI to replace human labor, others fear it will take away jobs from people. For NPR News, I'm Lee Gaines.
3: This is NPR News.
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11: Ishayawamwa, it is just after 9 o'clock now. And I hope things are going okay for you. Let's see what's going on here. There's the youth basketball camp still going on this week, 9:15 to 11:30 at the Youth Center Gym. By the way, the roads department will be out painting the fog line along Highway 3 today. Motorists are being asked to use caution and slow down around work areas. Free summer meals for youth ages 1 to 18. No sign-ups necessary. You drop by Buff Elementary, Warm Springs Boys and Girls Club, or Bridges High School during the breakfast or lunchtime. Behavioral health house groups today that are open to the public. 10 o'clock is A&D Education in the conference room. 3 o'clock is Building Relationships. And then there's a Wellbrighty meeting and book study at 4. Today is senior lunch for the Warm Springs Seniors at the Warm Springs Senior Building, noon to 1. Same thing happens in Jefferson County at the Jefferson County Senior Center. Sacred Roads, Summer Problem Program for kids in kindergarten through 6th grade still happening this week behind the Warm Springs Community Center. That's 3 to 5:30. It includes games, crafts, snacks, and a Bible story. No registration is necessary. Some Nashville's 23rd Annual Hot Summer Night Powwow and Encampment continues tonight at the Nashville Powwow Arbor. It'll all start with a potluck barbecue dinner at 6 p.m. And then the powwow at 7. There's all kinds of specials planned, including the annual running of the Sinasho Derby. Think Kentucky Derby, but different. Let's see. The Community Health Program is offering a free education session on dementia behaviors presented by OHSU. That'll be today from noon until 4 at the Old School Cafeteria. Light snacks will be provided. Warm Springs Nation T-Ball registration is underway. Family Resource Center Conference Room. You can register your young people tonight from 6 to 8 p.m. And then next week on the 21st, 22nd, and 23rd from 5:30 to 7:30 p.m. Registration taking place at the Family Resource Center. There's no cost to register your young ones for T-Ball. You do need to show a birth certificate to verify the age, and your kids need to be 6 or 7 to participate. Papa Lux and Misha's pre-college summer series continues this Wednesday at the Old School Cafeteria. Dinner is provided at 5:30, and the session is from 6 to 7:30. It's a chance to get a head start on your college journey, learn about financial aid, applying to college scholarships, and get support on your path to higher education. Prevention's having a bingo night with prizes tomorrow night, starting at 6:30 in the campus pavilion. And there's a fundraiser this Saturday over at the Napa Auto Parts store in Madras. The fundraiser is for the Jefferson County Little League Girls Senior Softball Team, including some Warm Springs Tribal members on that team, who are now, after winning the state championship, are now headed to Missoula, Montana, to the regional. So if you can, help them out Saturday, 11 to 2 at the Napa Auto Parts store. We share KWSO's community calendar daily on your radio, also on our website, kwso.org, and on your phones with the KWSO app. It is coming up on 10 minutes after 9 o'clock. Back in a moment We'll wrap it up.
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11: All righty, 10 minutes after 9 a.m. on this Wednesday morning. Hope it's treating you well out there. What did we learn today, kids? Well, we learned how hot dogs get their due today. It's National Hot Dog Day, as it is National Gummy Worm Day. We also learned how horses provide more than, working stuff. They can also be good companions. There's sugar in space. We learned that today. Spain is in the World Cup final. They beat France yesterday. England and Argentina will go at it today at 12 noon on Fox, if you're interested. Remember, friends, the path from dreams to success does exist. Best of luck to the Navi, the Tribal Petals, competing in Arizona today. Hopefully they do well. That'll be it for the morning routine for this Wednesday morning. Stay tuned. Keyonder, the Gen Z Whiz Kid, is coming up. For Liz Smith, I am the Will Man. Have a great day. Back tomorrow. We'll do it all over again. We will talk then. E-Owl.
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3: 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A new paint job on your house could be an opportunity to make your home look and feel a little cooler. So-called cool exterior walls are coated with paints or other materials that efficiently reflect the sun's rays and emit heat that's been absorbed.
4: The material stays cooler in the sun, and this helps to cool the outdoor air around the exterior wall, as well as reduce the amount of solar heat gain into the building.
3: Audrey McGarrell is with the Cool Roof Rating Council. The nonprofit tests how roofing materials and exterior paints and finishes perform as cool surfaces. Light colors naturally reflect more visible sunlight, so many cool wall products are white. But cool walls come in darker colors, too. Some paints are made with special pigments that reflect the sun's near-infrared radiation, which is invisible but transmits heat. Those paints do cost more, but McGarrell says the investment often pays off over time because cool walls help cut air conditioning costs. So she suggests people in warm climates consider cool walls when it's time to repaint.
4: Thinking about how comfortable and energy efficient your home is going to be 10, 15, 20 years down the road, it's important to consider all aspects of resilience to heat.
3: Climate Connections is produced by the Yale Center for Environmental Communication. 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
3: This is Our People and Mother Earth on KWSO. For the past 40 years, KWSO has been sharing information and tribal voices within the Warm Springs community. To celebrate our 40th anniversary, we are taking a look back at 2011 when we focused on capturing stories from elders. Here is a program segment featuring Utwai Elder Reggie Winneshut talking about how life changed in the boarding school.
4: I'm probably one of the last few that do remember boarding school days. What a happy days those were, and a wonderful life. Even though we were taken away from our family and moved into the school building to live and learn the white man way with the white man education, because we were denied the use of our own living native tongue, because we had to learn how to live like today's white man world. Most of that is already gone by, all those wonderful happy days of all the native tongue and the teaching, because that had more impact and understanding for the children that did learn it and talk it. They lived a happier life, not like present day, because those teaching back then had a wonderful feeling to hear them encourage their children to do better things in life for their own good, regardless of their age or the location where they were living. Because here on Warm Springs, we were one big happy family by learning the native tongue and the wonderful teaching that our children had learned from the adults, what is known today as the seniors. It is a sad thing to say. All that is gone. No one lives that way, because to me, there is just too much of the white man way of life and teaching. All our good teachers are all gone. I miss our chiefs of that time, no matter who they were, no matter what part of their reservation. They always had wonderful, encouraging words as they had visited you up in the Semnasha area. And even over here at Siksikwe, where we all worked together as one big happy family, irregardless of our race. Everyone got along like a brother and sister, no matter what tribe we belong to. It's a wonderful feeling to remember those days about this whole reservation was always one big happy family.
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down, girl. Yeah, you and me. Come on, just right now. Give it up, give it now. Come on, baby. Come on, give it now, right now.

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0: You're listening to 91.9 FM KWSO. That was Blue Suede with Hooked on a Feeling. There's a youth basketball camp this week at the Youth Center Gym from 9:15 to 11:30. Also, the roads department will be out painting the fog line along Highway 3 today. Motorists are being asked to use caution and drive slowly around work areas.
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2: There are words that people use to get someone to do something. These are called commands. Try to say it in one of the three languages of the Confederate Tribes of Warm Springs: the Itchiskeen or Warm Springs language, the Kixt or Wasco language, or the Paiute or Numu language.
3: In Kixt, say umpty when you want someone to come here. Umpty. Umpty.
4: In Nuwa, say Gimau when you want someone to come here. Gimau. Gimau.
5: In Itchiskeen, say Winum when you want somebody to come here. 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

0: That was Cars with I'm Not the One here on 91.9 FM, KWSO. Warm Springs Behavioral Health has groups every Wednesday that are open to the public. At 10 a.m. is Alcohol and Drug Education. In the conference room at 3 p.m. is Building Relationships Group, and there's a Wilbrighty book study at 4. Also on Wednesday afternoons at 4, there's an Alcohol and Drug Education Group for adults, and the Youth Wilbrighty program meets. Both of those are for current behavioral health clients.
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2: Values-based boundaries. Focus on our values, not others. A boundary is a line we draw based on what we are and are not willing to put up with in our personal life. These lines are set by us, not by the expectations of others. The most effective boundaries are based on our personal values. It is easy to get mad at others who don't share our values, but it has nothing to do with them. It's about us, our environment, and the situations we are in. So instead of focusing on other people, we should focus on ourselves and what we value, and how to establish boundaries that support those values.
3: Understanding the negative effects of alcohol use is a first step in becoming a healthier community. Consuming large quantities of alcohol impairs the way your body functions physically and mentally. Binge drinking is the consumption of an excessive amount of alcohol in a short period of time. Even a single episode of binge drinking can have serious effects on all parts of your body, not just your brain. Binge drinking is especially dangerous for teenagers. It can have negative impact and potential permanent damage to your health. And binge drinking also leads to poor judgment that can put you in dangerous situations. To help protect youth in our community, we all should learn more about the effects of alcohol abuse and take action to discourage alcohol use by teenagers. Let's start conversations about doing something different to prevent alcohol abuse and its negative impact on our people.
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3: Good afternoon, Warm Springs. This is your afternoon Community Calendar. There's a youth basketball camp this week at the Youth Center Gym from 9:15 to 11:30 a.m. The Roads Department will be painting the fog line along Highway 3 today. Motorists are being asked to use caution and slow down around work areas. Free meals today, no cost, no paperwork, just free food for local youth ages 1 to 18. Drop by Buff Elementary, Warm Springs Boys and Girls Club, or Bridges High School today for freshly prepared summer breakfast and lunch. The Warm Springs Behavioral Health has groups every Wednesday that are open to the public. At 10 a.m. is alcohol and drug education. In the conference room at 3 is building relationships group, and there is a Will Brady meeting and book study at 4. Also on Wednesday afternoons at 4, there's an alcohol and drug education group for adults, and the Youth Will Brady program meets at 4. Both of those are for current Behavioral Health Center clients. Today is senior lunch from noon to 1 at the Warm Springs Senior Building. The Secret Road Summer Program for kids in kindergarten through 6th grade is happening this week behind the Warm Springs Community Center. It's from 3 to 5:30 through Friday and includes games, crafts, snacks, and Bible story. No registration is necessary. Kids can just show up. They will have the program every other week through the end of July. Voters in the Madras Aquatic Center Recreation District will be decided on August 4th to recall 4 members of the district board's directors. Complete ballots must be turned into the Jefferson County Clerk by 8 p.m. on Election Day, August 4th, or be postmarked by August 4th and received within the state's allowed time frame to be counted. Simnasho's 23rd annual Summer Nights Powwow Encampment continues tonight at the Simnasho Power Arbor. It all starts with a potluck dinner at 6 p.m. and the powwow is at 7. There are all kinds of specialty planned, and including the annual running of the Simnasho Derby. The Community Health Program is offering free education sessions on dementia behaviors presented by OHSU. It will be today from noon to 4 in the Old School Cafeteria. Light snacks will be provided. Warm Springs Nation T-Ball registration is being taken in person in the Family Resource Center conference room at the following dates: Wednesday, July 15th, Thursday, July 16th from 6 to 8, and July 21st through the 23rd from 5:30 to 7:30. There's no cost to register for T-Ball. Birth certificates are required. Kids need to be 6 or 7 to participate. Papalacs Dementia's pre-college summer series continues this Wednesday at the Old School Cafeteria. Dinner is provided at 5:30 and the session is from 6 to 7:30. 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
7: 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Makst, number two. Schon, number three. Lucht, number four. Gonma, number five. Tram, number six. Sinmakst, number seven. Gutlcht, number eight. Is number nine. Yashilcham, number 10.
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0: 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That was Darren Hayes with So Beautiful. Papa Luxa Mish's pre-college summer series continues this Wednesday at the Old School Cafeteria. 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
2: Today is July 15th. On this day in 1922, the duck-billed platypus arrived in America direct from Australia. It was exhibited at the Bronx Zoo. 1968, ABC TV premiered One Life to Live. And in 1997, Gianni Versace was shot to death outside his home in Miami, Florida. A look at a local happening on this day in the past is coming up in just a moment.
3: 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In order to receive important updates from the district, please ensure your contact information is up to date by checking with your children's school. And now back to On This Day in Local History from the Jefferson County School District 509J here on KWSO.
2: From the July 15th, 1976 edition of the Madras Pioneer. Filming of scenes for The Little Warrior, a major movie planned by Fantasy Films, will probably take place in mid-August with Simnasho as one of the locations, the Pioneer has learned, but the exact dates won't be known until the Tribal Council meets with attorneys for the production company. Personnel at Kaneda Resort said 40 rooms were reserved, then the reservation canceled. However, the spokesman said executive producer Terry Morse has been in touch with the resort on a number of times and has completed arrangements for catered lunches, has talked about a screening room and office space details. There have been reports that a second Warm Springs woman has tested for one of the leading roles in the film, that of the mother of Little Warrior, but she was unavailable for comment. Sources said Charlotte Singleton took a screen test, as did Addie Defender. The Tribal Council and their attorney will meet with representatives from Fantasy Films on July 26th to discuss a contract for filming on the reservation. Other scenes will be filmed in Portland and at undisclosed sites on the Columbia River. July 15th, 1976.
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third generation ghetto. Whole world, hello. Made it out of the city with my head on straight. Keep up the let out. Yo, enjoy the pill, gotta get out. Cause the shit I spit out is a cheat code, like I'm facing a Rico. I had

0: 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Prevention is having a bingo night with prizes this Thursday, July 16th, starting at 6:30 at the Campus Pavilion.
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0: This is the Warm Springs program on KWSO. No one really wants to think about bed bugs, but increasingly they are an issue for a lot of people in our community. Bed bugs don't fly or jump. Instead, they move from place to place by hitching a ride on luggage, clothing, backpacks, used furniture, and bedding. Woodrow Picard is the Community Health Pest Control Manager here in Warm Springs. And on this month's Community Health Podcast, What the Health, he talks with social worker Charlene Moody and Dr. Michaela Fry.
1: So you talked about hitchhikers. What can we do as a community to maybe not necessarily tell people not to come in our homes if you have bed bugs, but to be aware of if you do have bed bugs, maybe be cautious of spreading our little friends from house to house?
2: Yeah, when you have hitchhikers, or you think you do, or you're like, oh, I'm getting this from school or from my next door neighbor's house or my siblings or somebody in your family, one thing I taught my kids is that before you walk in the house, you got to do the dance. You go outside in the carport and you take your backpack and you open it and you take everything out. You know, if it's cold, you know, you stand by, you know, and you take your hat off, you check your hat, check your clothes. And that was so annoying for my kids for like 3.5 years doing the dance outside. That's what I called it. You know, just make sure you check your shoes, check your shoelaces, because they'll hide anywhere. If you're in a home that's very infested, you put your phone down to talk to somebody, they'll crawl into your phone. They'll crawl into your laptop. They'll crawl into your flat screen TV. That's just how bad they are, because they like warm places. So that's one of the things that we have to teach our young folks, anybody who's like, I don't want to go to this place because they're infested. Well, you know, help, you know, don't report them, but say, hey, you know, I got resources. You go talk to this gentleman, you know, he'll help you. Mm-hmm. Come talk to me, I'll talk to you, you know. Any place where they feel comfortable, you know, because if you know they're infested, you don't want to sit down and you're like, oh, no, crawling on me, you know. People get the willies, they get the EBGB.

0: And I don't blame them because people's never seen bed bugs until recently. They're like, what is this thing? Because that's a bed bug. They're like, oh my God. I'm like, exactly.
1: And so maybe if, like, for instance, if I had bed bugs, maybe just being more cautious and checking my clothes before, maybe I go to work or something. So that way I'm not bringing them to public places to spread. Would that be helpful?
0: Yeah, if you feel like you're getting them from the workplace or from giving somebody a ride, you know, precaution your passengers, precaution your work people, or if you know someone who's bringing them into the building, because, you know, we work at IHS. It's a public domain. You know, sometimes you go in there like, oh, I know that person, but I don't want to say their name. You go, then you walk away, then you find one crawling on a seat, then you look around, make sure you go over and get a... And you get it, you put it, throw it away. I've done that several times. Mm-hmm. I just don't want to mention no names, you know, in public. I'm trying to embarrass this individual because it is hard, especially if people you know or especially if people who, like, oh, they're in denial. Because these bed bugs are, they're really such a nuisance and they're embarrassing. People go into denial right away. Because, well, I live clean because, like I said before, they don't discriminate. They don't care who you are. People don't understand that part. And that's one thing I'm trying to stress to the younger generation, because they don't understand that they don't care who you are. They don't care what your last name is. They don't care, you know, if you live in West Hills or Trailer Courts or Greeley Heights or and Wolf Point. They're everywhere. I didn't know how far they were until I started working here. There's some people who are invested in some Nashville. You know, that's a quiet neighborhood up there. How? And that's how quickly they spread. You know, turns out they had children going to school. You know, catching hitchhikers from back home. And you got to check your bags every day, and that's a nuisance, but that's how we have to get them stopped, is to check your clothes, check your backpack, any place where they get high.
2: That's a lot of really awesome information, Woody. Thank you. And thank you also for sharing about your experience. I think that's really impactful. And that's one of the things that I see as a helpful tool, is just talking about it and recognizing that this is something that a lot of people are facing, and we can provide resources and take care of this issue when we know about it and when people are able and willing to allow some of that help to come. And that can be a really hard step to make, but it's really important, and we have resources like you here to help with that.
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0: That was Bachman Turner, Overdrive, Ain't Seen Nothing Yet on KWSO. Voters in the Madras Aquatic Center Recreation District will decide on August 4th whether to recall four of the district's board of directors. Ballots will be mailed beginning today. Completed ballots must be returned to the Jefferson County Clerk by 8 p.m. on Election Day, August 4th, or be postmarked by August 4th and received within the state's allowed time frame to be counted.
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0: That was Young Jeezy with Dreamin' on KWSO. Papalaksamisha, Warm Springs Recreation, and Southern Oregon University's All My Relations program are having a summer art camp for youth July 27th to the 29th from 9 to 3 in the Warm Springs Community Social Hall. Register with the Community Center office at 541-553-3243. Families are welcome to join for a showcase of the artwork Wednesday, July 29th at 5:30 with dinner provided. Prevention is having a bingo night with prizes tomorrow starting at 6:30 at the Campus Pavilion.
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5: 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Those factors can be offset by protective factors. Adult relatives, community members, and peers can all make a difference in positive ways by being involved with our youth. Whether you are engaging in positive activities with family, coaching a youth team, or just striking up conversation with a young person, it will help make them understand that there is a lot of positivity in Warm Springs and that people care.
6: This is What the Health on KWSO from Warm Springs Community Health. Dr. Michaela Fry, Nurse Sean Windsor, and Physician Assistant Reneva Dowdy talk about screenings for STIs.
7: We went through chlamydia and gonorrhea. We have urine tests and swabs that we can do. For trichomonas, we have the swab that we can do. And then we still have hepatitis B, C, syphilis, and HIV.
8: Those are blood tests. But we also now have point of care testing. And for a little stick on your finger and a whole big drop of blood, we can check and see if you have hepatitis C, HIV, or syphilis. These tests are fast. I think the hepatitis C is the longest at about 20 minutes. And they're accurate. If there was a positive, we would have to draw blood to confirm that.
9: That's really convenient, you know. If somebody's concerned, they can just maybe pop into one of the places that we're hanging out, you know, like Thursday Market or the Pyomsha Health Fair, and say, hey, can you poke my finger?
8: Exactly.
9: Wow.
8: Yeah. And you can even come into the clinic down in Pod A, and I think all of us have had training, so we are all able to do the test. You know, it's quick and dirty, so you don't have to wait forever, don't have to stand in line, don't have to explain to five people why you're there and what you want.
6: Health providers encourage regular screening because many infections can be treated successfully when found early. Warm Springs Community Health's What the Health on 91.9 FM, KWSO.
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1: 21.
0: Whole point is on the bezel, call it fat face.
1: 21.
0: A-Rod, I'm ballin', but I'm loyal, never lead a base. You can call me anything you want, but just don't call me bae.
1: Okay.
0: Put her to the test and she was here to stay.
1: 21.
0: Fall asleep on FaceTime when I'm away.
1: 21.
0: She addicted to the game and she know I play. If you tryna find another meeting, you gon' have to pray.

0: That was Butch Walker coming home on KWSO. Red, white, and blue, this fair is for you, is the theme of the 2026 Jefferson County Fair and Rodeo, which runs July 22nd through the 25th at the Jefferson County Event Complex in Madras. There will be no carnival this year, but there will be a bouncy house and games. Entertainment includes 11 live bands, music bingo, Jefferson County's Got Talent, and more. The MPRA Rodeo will be Friday and Saturday at the fair. Admission to the fair is free, but it does cost to get into the rodeo. $15 for adults, $7 for ages 6 to 12, and free for kids 5 and under.
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2: Values-based boundaries. Live your values out loud. When we set our personal boundaries based on our values and not on what should be right or what others expect, we are less likely to waver or second-guess our boundaries. When we decide to stay out of toxic relationships because it is bad for our health and we value a healthy life, we are less likely to stick with those relationships. If we make decisions based on the expectations of others, like those who may say, it's important to stick with a relationship no matter what, then we are less likely to stick with boundaries we have chosen. We first think about our values and then how setting boundaries is helpful. We are happiest when we are living in alignment with our values, our boundaries, and how we want to live.
3: Venice, Italy? More like Atlantis 2.0. This is Sandra Tsinglo with the lowdown on science. As sea levels rise, Venice sinks. Its rich culture and history could be completely submerged within 200 years. But not with Piero Leonello and team from the University of Sorrento on the scene. They simulated the city's progressive submersion and analyzed countermeasures for saving it. Their proposal? Start building barriers to protect the city center now, buying more time. Then plan to either close off the Venice Lagoon or relocate the city entirely. Easy. Nope. So there may not be a perfect solution, but this forward thinking will allow us surface dwellers to enjoy Venice too. No diving required.
4: The Lowdown on Science is a production of LAist 89.3.
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0: This is Our People and Mother Earth on KWSO. For the past 40 years, KWSO has been sharing information and tribal voices within the Warm Springs community. To celebrate our 40th anniversary, we are taking a look back at 2011 when we focused on capturing stories from elders. Here is a program segment featuring Atwai Lucinda Green sharing about tanning hides.
1: Well, as far back as I can remember as a child, we were always in a tannery with my grandmother, Molly David. And if not in her tannery, then it would be in my mother, Edna David's tannery. But we were always, I used to have to help them with scraping the hair and keeping the fire going and helping them soften the hide. I was always in there, and we'd stay there all day, just have our little snack in there, which was always like dry deer meat or dry eels or something. But hide tanning to me right now is just like a wonderful memory of going back to those days, because there was many people, many women that tanned hides throughout this reservation, and that was their survival. And it was just where they would tan the hide and they'd use them for burial. They'd use them for making the moccasins and gloves. They traded with neighbors across the river for pots and pans or some blankets, but they'd trade gloves, always making handmade gloves. And then they would take their hides down to Dan Macy's store, and Dan Macy would buy the hides. And so that was how many of the people survived, or they would take hides in there and just to buy the groceries that they needed. But I can still look back and see the old people tanning. It seemed like it's all they did was work. It was very hard physical work. It just brings back such fond memories. And I talk to people about tanning. They've heard that I was starting to tan and wanted to be a part of it. And they would always say, yeah, I remember my grandmother tanning. One was Myra Shawaway, who I talked to. And she says, I have two drawing knives that belong to my grandmother. And she said, I need to take them out. And so she's going to be coming down to learn how to tan. And then she said, that's all I remember. She said, as I stand here today, is the smell of my grandmother when she would come in from the tannery. And she says, I kind of miss that once you think about it. She said, because it was a wonderful time in those days where families were always together and we were always working, doing something.
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0: That is Method Man featuring Mary J. Blige. I will be there for you on KWSO. 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
5: 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Six. 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Nami Watsukwiyu. Eight. Sumayakaru. Nine. Sumawanoya. 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Now you count by yourself. Sumaya. Wahayu. Pahiyu. Watsukwiyu. Manigiyu. 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Putsukwiyu. Nami Watsukwiyu. Sumayakaru. Sumawanoya.
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0: That was Role Model with High Hopes 3000 on KWSO. 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
4: 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Every song has a meaning or a story that can teach us a lesson or heal us from negative energy. 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
5: The Prairie Chicken Song. This song was given to a man. He became a widower, and he sat in the desert out in the sagebrush mourning because he was alone and felt sad. He didn't know what to do anymore. One day he was sitting out there, and he heard something beautiful. He heard something ruffling like feathers. He turned, and he saw something lit up. Here it was, the prairie chickens, the chickens of the desert, and they were dancing in formation, doing their dance and singing the song to cheer him up. They told him to come out of his sadness and to come to the light, and they gave him this song to sing, to be happy, and to sing it for the people. That's how this song was given to a certain man and brought him out of his sadness.

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1: What I want to do. One, two, come on. 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

0: That was you two staring at the sun.
1: Okay, WSO. Warm Springs Nation T-Ball registration is being taken in person in the Family Resource Center Conference Room this evening from 6 to 8 and again tomorrow from 6 to 8. 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
1: This is the Warm Springs program on KWSO. No one really wants to think about bed bugs, but increasingly they are an issue for a lot of people in our community. Bed bugs don't fly or jump. Instead, they move from place to place by hitching a ride on luggage, clothing, backpacks, used furniture, and bedding. Woodrow Picard is the Community Health Pest Control Manager here in Warm Springs. And on this month's Community Health Podcast, What the Health, he talks with social worker Charlene Moody and Dr. Michaela Fry.
2: So you talked about hitchhikers. What can we do as a community to maybe not necessarily tell people not to come in our homes if you have bed bugs, but to be aware of if you do have bed bugs, maybe be cautious of spreading our little friends from house to house?
3: Yeah, when you have hitchhikers, or you think you do, or you're like, oh, I'm getting this from school or from my next door neighbor's house or my siblings or somebody in your family, one thing I taught my kids is that before you walk in that house, you got to do the dance. You go outside in the carport and you take your backpack and you open it and you take everything out. You know, if it's cold, you know, you stand by, you know, and you take your hat off, you check your hat, check your clothes. And that was so annoying for my kids for like 3.5 years doing the dance outside. That's what I called it. You know, just make sure you check your shoes, check your shoelaces, because they'll hide anywhere. If you're in a home that's very infested, you put your phone down to talk to somebody, they'll crawl into your phone. They'll crawl into your laptop. They'll crawl into your flat screen TV. That's just how bad they are, because they like warm places. So that's one of the things that we have to teach our young folks, anybody who's like, I don't want to go to this place because they're infested. Well, you know, help, you know, don't report them, but say, hey, you know, I got resources. You go talk to this gentleman, you know, he'll help you. Mm-hmm. Come talk to me, I'll talk to you, you know. Any place where they feel comfortable, you know, because if you know they're infested, you don't want to sit down and you're like, oh, no, yeah, crawling on me, you know. People get the willies, they get the EBGBs. And I don't blame them, because people have never seen bed bugs until recently. They're like, what is this thing? That's a bed bug. They are like, oh, my God. I'm like, exactly.
2: And so maybe if, like, for instance, if I had bed bugs, maybe just being more cautious and checking my clothes before, maybe I go to work or something, so that way I'm not bringing them to public places to spread. Would that be helpful?
3: Yeah, if you feel like you're getting them from the workplace or from giving somebody a ride, you know, precaution your passengers, precaution your work people, or if you know someone who's bringing them into the building, because, you know, we work at IHS. It's a public domain. You know, sometimes you go in there like, oh, I know that person, but I don't want to say their name. You go, then you walk away, then you find one crawling on a seat, then you look around, make sure you go over and get a, and you get it, and you put it, throw it away. I've done that several times. Mm-hmm. I just don't want to mention no names, you know, in public. I'm trying to embarrass this individual, because it is hard, especially if people you know, or especially if people who are like, oh, they're in denial, because these bed bugs are, they're really such a nuisance and they're embarrassing. People go into denial right away. Because, well, I live clean, because, like I said before, they don't discriminate. They don't care who you are. Mm-hmm. People don't understand that part. And that's one thing I'm trying to stress to the younger generation, because they don't understand that they don't care who you are. They don't care what your last name is. They don't care, you know, if you live in West Hills or Trailer Courts or Greeley Heights or in Wolf Point. They're everywhere. I didn't know how far they were until I started working here. There's some people who are invested in some Nashville. You know, that's a quiet neighborhood up there. How? And that's how quickly they spread. You know, turns out they had children going to school, you know, catching hitchhikers from back home. And you got to check your bags every day, and that's a nuisance, but that's how we have to get them stopped, is to check your clothes, check your backpack, any place where they could hide.
4: That's a lot of really awesome information, Woody. Thank you. And thank you also for sharing about your experience. I think that's really impactful. And that's one of the things that I see as a helpful tool, is just talking about it and recognizing that this is something that a lot of people are facing, and we can provide resources and take care of this issue when we know about it and when people are able and willing to allow some of that help to come. And that can be a really hard step to make, but it's really important, and we have resources like you here to help with that.
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1: Voters in the Madras Aquatic Center Recreation District will decide on August 4th whether to recall four members of the district's board of directors. Ballots will be mailed beginning today. Completed ballots must be returned to the Jefferson County Clerk by 8 p.m. on Election Day, August 4th, or be postmarked on August 4th and received within the state's allowed time frame to be counted. Papalaxa Misha, Warm Springs Recreation, and Southern Oregon University's All My Relations program are having a summer art camp for youth July 27th to the 29th from 9 to 3 in the Community Center Social Hall. Register with the Community Center office at 541-553-3243. Red, White, and Blue, This Fair is for You is the theme of the 2026 Jefferson County Fair and Rodeo, which runs July 22nd and the 25th at the Jefferson County Event Complex in Madras. There is no carnival this year, but there will be a bouncy house and games. Entertainment includes 11 live bands, music bingo, Jefferson County's Got Talent, and more. The MPRA radio will be Friday and Saturday at the fair. Admission to the fair is free, but it does cost to get into the rodeo. $15 for adults, $7 for 6 to 12, and free for kids 5 and under. Prevention is having bingo night with prizes tomorrow starting at 6:30 at the Campus Pavilion. 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The Thursday Market is tomorrow from 10:30 to 2 p.m. at the Campus Pavilion. Vendors are welcome to come set up. It will be first come, first serve for the available tables and chairs. 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Drawings will be on July 30th. Pickup for Veggie RX participants will be at the Thursday Market from 11 to 2. Check in with Barbara at the HDFFA table. If you are eligible and opted in, delivery will begin around 2:30. Warm Springs Nation T-Ball registration is being taken in person at the Family Resource Center Conference Room this evening from 6 to 8, and again tomorrow from 6 to 8. Next week on the 21st, 22nd, and 23rd, they will be there from 5:30 to 7:30. There will be no cost to register. And make sure you have your birth certificate available to verify your child's age, as they need to be between 6 and 7. Papalaxa Misha's pre-college summer series continues this evening at the Old School Cafeteria. Dinner provided at 5:30 and the session is from 6 to 7:30. 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
4: 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Makst, number two. Shun, number three. Lucht, number four. Gunma, number five. Tum, number six. Sinmakst, number seven. Gutlkt, number eight. 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Yashilkum, number 10.
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how you ride on a Tesla. 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
1: When I'm alone in my room, sometimes I stare at the wall, and in the back of my mind, I hear my conscience call, telling me I need a girl who's as sweet as a dove. 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

0: That's Lionel Richie with All Night Long on KWSO. Oregon is experiencing a very warm day with sunny skies and a high near 93, though there is the chance of an afternoon thundershower. Temperatures will dip to a partly cloudy 61 degrees tonight, setting up a slightly cooler but dry stretch through the weekend.
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5: This is National Native News. I'm Jill Freitas. Historically, pharmacists in Alaska have been limited in what they can do. Over the last decade, they've advocated for and been granted expanded authority. Now, a new law goes further. Health reporter Rachel Cassandra delved into the law, which will increase access to care by changing how pharmacists can work in the state.
6: Soren White grew up in a pharmacy. As a young adult, he worked as a pharmacy tech, then went to school in Oregon to become a pharmacist with clinical training. But when he returned to Sitka for a job at his parents' pharmacies, his daily work was much more limited. A new state law expands what White and other pharmacists can do as part of their practice. Starting in January, they'll be able to test and treat certain ailments, like strep throat, urinary tract infections, or the flu. State House Representative Justin Ruffridge, a Soldotna Republican, is a pharmacist who supported the bill.
7: We are the most highly accessible healthcare professional.
6: Data shows people see pharmacists up to twice as often as primary care providers. The law builds on other legislation that has helped increase pharmacists' authority in recent years. The bill passed by wide margins in both the House and Senate. Governor Mike Dunleavy vetoed it, but lawmakers had enough support to override his veto. Brandy Signa Martin is the executive director for the Alaska Pharmacy Association.